0: Most of those theaters are sold out through September. This weekend, its second weekend in North American theaters, it took in an estimated $87 million. The global take so far, an estimated $640 million. The CDC says the bad lettuce outbreak is now in 41 states. Wayne Cabot, ABC News.
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3: Now, your AccuWeather forecast.
4: Partly cloudy, cool night tonight, low 50. Winds will be light and variable. A sunny, pleasant day on Monday, the high 78. Clear skies Monday night, low 56. Tuesday, sun giving way to clouds. Afternoon, thunderstorm and a high near 74. Wednesday, variable cloudiness, showers and a thunderstorm. High on Wednesday afternoon, 68. I'm AccuWeather Steve Williams on Southern Maine's official weather station, News Radio 98.5 FM and AM 560 WGAN.

0: Morning, glory, and evening grace, America. I'm Hugh Hewitt. That music means the Hilltale Dialogue is underway. This week, Dr. Larry Arn and I are back into Winston Churchill's World War II memoirs. We're in the second volume, Their Finest Hour, chapters 8 and 9, which are titled Home Defense and the French Agony. It's a lot to cover in a half an hour of talking, but we want to start on what my volume is, page 143, Dr. Arn. The reader of these pages in future years should realize how dense and baffling is the veil of the unknown. Why does Churchill tell us that? He reminds us of that a few times in the course of these books. He's writing knowing what happened, but he didn't know what happened or would happen in 1940.
1: Yeah, well, anybody living his life doesn't know what's going to happen tomorrow, you know. And so if you read history where the examples are about what life is like, you can experience through one life things, and you get that experience as you go, and you don't have much when you start, and you only get one life's experience, but you can get a lot of experience if you read history. But when you read it, you have to remember that the people who made it didn't know any more about tomorrow than we know today. And that means that these shocking and cataclysmic and wonderful things that are told in this chapter and in this book, they were all accomplished or failed at by people who are just as ignorant as we are about tomorrow. And even the state of things today. Because right now, what we're hearing is, in these chapters, is that the French army is collapsing on a scale and at a pace that an army that size had never collapsed in human history. And, of course, nobody could predict that's what would happen. In fact, Churchill definitely predicted it would not happen on the radio right after he became prime minister. And then a month later, he was proved wrong. And he's coping with that every day while he's getting ready to figure out how to stop the Germans from coming ashore.
0: Well, that's what I took away from this, is that he wanted to communicate to everyone who would read this book, and we're reading it 85 years after the fact, that the Brits were really worried about an invasion. I mean, they really were worried about an invasion. Churchill writes, or would they go to Ireland? So maybe they'd go to Ireland first and then come across the Irish Sea. But that's a palpable fear that we've never had in the United States. Even after 9/11, we weren't worried about an invasion. Even after Pearl Harbor, we might have been worried about coastal California, but we weren't worried about an invasion in force. We were worried about attack. They were worried about waking up some morning and seeing a reverse Normandy. That's quite a burden to bear.
1: Yeah, Churchill learned he doesn't. Some of the best things are not in this book, in part because he was such an important man and he's writing about recent events. But one of them is the day he was informed when he went over the first war plans that they couldn't defend the beaches. And he sort of implies otherwise in this book, but the truth is, if the Germans got ashore with a sizable force, they couldn't contest it unless they had an equal size force to fight them higher north. They had to gather away from the coast in concentrated areas and try to attack. And that meant that probably large swaths of territory in the south would be lost. London is in the south. And so when he saw that, and he sees at one point them, because they didn't have equipment. When he writes to the Dominion prime ministers in the second chapter we're reading and all that, he doesn't go into all this, but he actually witnessed them getting 55-gallon gas, petrol drums, and putting wicks in them, and timing how to make them explode at the right place when they got down by the beach. That's what they were going to try to do. And so it was a very bad situation. And if they had come, they would have taken a lot of territory.
0: If Hitler had only kept up his momentum, he stopped once outside of Dunkirk because he didn't know what was going on. We talked about that a couple of weeks ago. the fact that Hitler's in the fog of war as well, and he doesn't want to get overextended. But then he pauses Operation Sea Lion, and he doesn't come on. Churchill is a realist. I long for more regular troops with which to rebuild and expand the army. Wars are not won by heroic militias. And he's also doing a very practical thing. He asked the Admiralty, the Navy, for the benefit of the Steelers fan, to transfer 50 trained and half-trained pilots to fighter command because he realizes it's all going to be in the sky. It's all going to depend upon who owns the sky. So he has a good strategic grasp of the situation. He just doesn't have the instruments of war at his hand.
1: Yeah, well, I refer everybody to Victor Hansen's very great book, The Second World Wars. It's a wonderful book, and I learned from it, and I've been studying that war for 40 years now or more. He goes into the British war effort, and he describes how much it got out of itself, especially adjusting for its size. In the end, British war production was greater than German war production, and Germany is a significantly wow. larger country. And the reason for it is in this chapter, this avalanche of memos coming out. You know, they actually did invent a stamp here in 1940 that he would put on the memo saying, action this day. This, you know, and one of the memos we read in here is that the Indian troops, we got a whole lot of troops in India. Bring them back. They can fight here. We'll send some lesser troops to India. And then he says, 2 weeks later, we were told we could get some of them back in 2 weeks, and I learned that some of them have only just embarked for the journey. What's going on? We got to hurry.
0: Yep.
1: You know, or it's just, think of an idea. And he also, by the way, arranges, right after he becomes prime minister, and we're in the second month of his premiership right now, and Germany is attacking, and France is falling, and all the world's falling apart, right? He says, orders are given in writing. And he just dictated streams of these things. And Don Rumsfeld, whom I knew well and admired very much, he was famous for his snowflakes.
0: Yep.
1: As I say, these little memos would fall on people from all over. He was a very good administrator. And he's a very good man. I miss him. And I talked to him about it one time because I had heard complaints from people working for him, and I brought it up to him. He said, yeah, he says it annoys people.

0: I said, did you know that Winston Churchill did just the same? And, you know, you could never win a point on Don Rumsfeld. He was a very competitive human being. And he would say, of course I knew that.
1: Well, since we're talking rummy, he was a dangerous interview, meaning that if you were unprepared or said something stupid, he would be the first to let the audience know that you had done that. So once I got scorched by rummy, and that was endearing. I actually thought he was going to run for president at one point, I believe in 1980 against Reagan. Maybe it was 88 against H.W., and then he chose the better part of valor and decided not to.
0: So I know some gossip that I'll relate. Why not? It's to the honor of Rumsfeld. Rumsfeld was waiting by the phone in 1980, and George H.W. Bush was waiting by the phone. Reagan was going to call one of them to be vice president. And things happened. I won't say what those were. And Reagan called H.W. And then he called Rumsfeld. Rumsfeld told me this. And he said, I've called George Bush. And Rumsfeld said, thank God for it, Mr. President. There was another deal offered to him. I won't say what it was. And Rumsfeld replied, I was afraid you were going to take that deal. And Reagan replied, never. So the point is, he was a very important man, and he was not far from the presidency, at least.
1: Pause right there, Dr. Aaron. At least for 20 years, not far from the presidency. Much more coming ahead. Don't go anywhere, America. 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
4: For the benefit of the audience, we should tell them what the deal was, because that's a matter of historical record. Jerry Ford's people had approached President Reagan, then candidates Reagan, then Governor Reagan's people with the proposition of being a co-president. And Reagan dallied with that and then firmly rejected it. And I think, is that what the Secretary Rumsfeld was referring to? Thank God you didn't accept that.
5: Yeah. And see, Reagan, when the convention opened in 1980, Reagan was 17 points behind Jimmy Carter. You eventually beat him by 8 or 9, I think. Anyway, the argument was you can't win. People don't trust you. But if I join you and Henry Kissinger joins you, then they will have confidence and we can win the election. That was the arrangement, and there's nothing discreditable about it. But it's much to Reagan's credit that he didn't take it. And change, you know, it's a good thing.
4: But well, they proposed an extra-constitutional solution. Not constitutional. It's a unitary executive. You can't have a co-president. Let me go back to a line in Home Defense, Dr. Arne. This was a time when all Britain worked and strove to the utmost limit and was united as never before. He referred to that. The one desire of all the males and many women was to have a weapon. The sense of fear seemed entirely lacking in the people, and their representatives in Parliament were not unworthy of their mood. You know, if the people of Iran had had a weapon, this would not be the despotism that it is.
5: Yeah, that's right. It and remember, the habits of self-government are good for a person, right? That's, we talked about socialism last week. If you don't take care of yourself, right, what kind of person will you be? And then if you get a citizen body that, you know, it's the 250th here directly, and we did a movie about it, right? And last week you, no, this week you quoted Churchill, wars are not won by heroic militias. Well, right. The early battles of the American Revolution were in fact won that way. And later there was an army, and a French army too, involved. And that was necessary. But that army, our army, was built on a heroic militia.
4: Just last week, our mutual friend Eric Metaxas has a new book out on the American Revolution, and we spent the large part of our time talking about one man, Henry Knox, about whom not many people know. Large man, 300

0: he, you know, but, you know, they lived in the country, even if they lived in the city, and they knew about horses, and they knew about work, and they knew about axes and hatchets and farm equipment, and they knew about guns. And, you know, come to find, you know, the British, there's a, in this, we made this film, Revolutionary America, which you'll soon be able to watch on streaming. There's a wonderful quote from the General Burgoyne, I think, was the first British general, and he said, "They're fighting with great spirit," and he insults us, "more than in the 7 Years' War, the French and Indian War, and we're not used to this kind of warfare." Well, that's the only kind the colonists knew how to wage.
1: Because they had been waging it on the frontier forever. Before we move on to the French agony, I do want to bring the fact that Churchill was so much in the weeds. I imagine that you are in the weeds at Hillsdale College, and people don't know when to expect something. He writes a memo to his Minister of Information, who's not like in the War Cabinet. It's just some fellow who's the Minister of Information, asking him to ask the public, quote, "to handle air raids in a cool way and on a diminishing tone of public interest." In other words, to make the abnormal normal and not to lose your head, even if the neighbor's house gets blown to bits. That's in the weeds.
0: Well, if I'm not mistaken, the Minister of Information at that moment was Alfred Duff Cooper.
1: Oh.
0: A great Churchill friend. And he certainly was later that. I think he was on this day. And he was a firm man. His son, John Julian Norwich, one of the great historians of Venice, I think he's still alive. He's older now. Anyway, he was like his daddy. They were both great characters. They were really great people to have a good dinner with. They could talk into the night, and they were not averse to drink. And Alfred Duff Cooper was quite a guy. And good to be able to say a word about him here.
1: All right. Well, I want to also, before we move to the French agony, you mentioned this, that Churchill summoned the troops from India and was upset that the troops from India had not arrived. I think it is little appreciated, I put in my notes, that the British Empire, as an empire, won, saved the West, saved democracy. It, you know, colonialism is much abused now, and it will never come back, I don't think. But it was the British Empire that saved the world from Hitler, and only the empire could have done it.
0: Yeah. Well, I looked it up this morning to refresh my memory. It was only in July of 1944, that's 6 weeks after D-Day, that the Americans had more troops fighting on the continent than the British. From June 1940, the month we're in right now, until the summer of 1941, the British were alone. And we didn't join them, and that's when Hitler attacked the Soviet Union, his former ally. And we didn't join the war until December 1942, so that's 2 years, 2.5 years alone, more or less. And the fact that they stood up to that is just amazing. And the fact that the empire, and remember, there was no imperial soldier in the dominions or in India, the remaining part of the empire that was not self-governing, there was no power in London to conscript any soldier in any of those countries. They sent them, and see, India had an all-volunteer army in both world wars, and they had 2 million in the first war and 1 million-something in the second war fighting. And in the first war, very large part of them fought in Europe. And they were all volunteers. And so that meant that Churchill was right about something. And that is that the empire is a association of sentiment.
1: He is right about a lot of things, Dr. Arm. We'll come back and talk about more of the things. He was right, an association of sentiment. Love that. Don't go anywhere, America, except over to hillsdale.edu, where you'll find all things, including applications for you rising seniors to Hillsdale. Stay tuned.
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0: Hey, it's Heather from HLC Property Appraisals. I'm the one people call when they need to know what their home's actually worth, not what your nosy neighbors suggest or what Zillow guessed after a long night. Whether you're buying, selling, refinancing, dealing with a divorce, an estate, all the fun adult stuff, I'm here to give you an honest, accurate appraisal so you can make an informed decision with real numbers. And yes, I'm the Heather who kicks the commercials out of your weekday mornings on Whoopi 100.9.
1: You're welcome.
0: If you ever need an appraisal, contact me at hlcpropertyappraisals.com because I've been there, measured that, and do it all while jamming out to Whoopi 100.9.
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3: ABC News, I'm Wayne Cabot. Is the pause in the war because the U.S. is running out of weapons? Democratic Senator Chris Van Hollen of Maryland on ABC's This Week.
4: We have depleted our interceptors, which are the weapons we use to intercept incoming Iranian attacks, which are obviously necessary to protect American troops. And so we are depleting these every day, despite the fact that we could face other potential conflicts around the world.
3: The pause in fighting pushing oil prices lower, with Brent crude trading around $90 a barrel. Flames still spreading across France and Spain, evacuations totaling more than 300,000 people. A court ruling this weekend means some states do not have to follow a Trump executive order that makes the Postal Service create a list of approved voters. This affects 23 Democratic-led states, not the 27 red states. This is ABC News.
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12: Hugh Hewitt with Dr. Larry Arnn, president of Hillsdale College. 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

0: in the empire that Winston Churchill presided over as prime minister during the war?
1: When India, it's worth commenting here, when Indian independence came, the Indian soldiers were all offered service in the British Army if they wanted it. And the British Army was generally surprised that almost all of them didn't. In fact, a minority did, which indicates something. I don't know a lot of places where I think Winston Churchill was wrong, but I think he was probably wrong in thinking that India had not yet become a country, because it's had a very difficult history and it's a very promising nation today. But it showed, even from 1945, 1948, when independence came, it showed that it was becoming a nation. It had been a conglomeration of different...
0: You might have been right on the timing, though, Doctor. I just finished rereading Freedom at Midnight. It was a pretty awful birth. It was a massacre.
1: Yeah.
0: And
1: well, he predicted a million dead, and there were about that were killed in the civil war that ensued. And, of course, Pakistan split off, and that's chiefly Muslim nation, and India is chiefly a Hindu nation, and they're both mixed up some, too. And they, you know, don't get along very well today, and they both have nuclear weapons. So he was right about some important things, too. And, you know, the main thing to comment about that was, in my opinion, Churchill, well, all you got to do is read it. I've written about it. Churchill was well-meaning to the Indians, and he never denied their right to govern themselves. He just thought they weren't ready to do that yet.
0: So let's move to the French, who ought to have been better prepared to govern themselves than they were. I'm not sure what to think about the average Frenchman in 1940. De Gaulle is all honor to De Gaulle. He's a strong man from beginning to end. He never wavers. He gets out of the country in time. Churchill is driven crazy by him throughout the course of the war, but he had a great courage. I don't know what to think about Reynaud, or I know what to think about Pétain. What do you make generally of the collapse of so many Frenchmen at the top? Because they could have withdrawn to Burgundy. They could have gone to the south of the country, and Darlan could have kept on the fight, and he chose not to either.
1: Yeah. Well, France is a great nation. The best, I can't explain it, of course, because there was a lot of heroism, by the way. And Churchill mentioned several French who comported themselves beautifully in this collapse. But I think that maybe they were afflicted by the same thing that afflicted British politics in the 1930s. And that was the cost of the First World War was so grievous. And, you know, we, on a global scale, we met in the First World War lessons that were apparent in 1864 in our country in the last battles of the Civil War, but of course much expanded and much intensified, and the body count was enormous and the fighting conditions were terrible. And then now here, what are we going to do that again? And they just weren't ready to do it, and their army was not ready to do it.
0: And you can kind of understand that. Stand by, Dr. Arm. We'll be right back and continue on with the French collapse and all that followed. I do want to take a moment here in this Hillsdale Dialogue, though, to tell everyone that the campaign for Venezuela continues. That is being sponsored by Food for the Poor across all the Salem network. Food for the Poor, a longtime partner with us. They get the aid to Venezuela that they need desperately so. I've been talking about it for a couple of weeks, and it's gaining momentum as more and more people remember that thousands of people are without homes, tens of thousands actually, and thousands are missing, and more than 5,000 are dead. Confirmed, that's the official death toll. We won't know about the real death toll for a long, long time. But Food for the Poor is on the ground. They're there, they are assisting, and they're rushing supplies of basic emergency meals, medical relief to the children and families in Venezuela. My audience has been, like all the Salem audiences, very, very generous. I appreciate that greatly. If you're inclined to help, you can call 855-359-4673. 855-359-4673. That's 855-359-4673. Or you can go to my website, hughhewitt.com, and there's a banner at the top that says simply, Help Venezuela. And you're doing that. Average donation is more than $100. We thank you for more or for less, for a lot more or even a lot less, $5 to $50,000. It all works at that banner that says Help Venezuela at the top of HughHewitt.com. Stay tuned. I'll be right back with more Dr. Arne on World War II memoirs of Winston Churchill when we return to the Hillsdale Dialogue on this The Hugh Hewitt Show.
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9: They built this, they staked their hopes on a wonderful defensive line, maybe the strongest ever built, called the Maginot Line. And Churchill tells the story of that in these chapters. What the Germans did was go around it using the tanks.

0: right? And then they penetrated it in a place or two very late, but most of it was intact when the armistice came, and one of the commanding generals said, I don't want to lay down my arms. All of our defenses are still intact here, right? So they had staked so much on that, and I don't know, maybe they put their best troops in there too, but the ones that were not in there were just basically not ready to go. And they, you know, and you got to hand it to the Germans, even to Hitler, their plan until about 2 years, I think it was, before the war, was to repeat what they had done in the First World War, to go around through Belgium, swing to the right, you know, take the army from the northwest. And they built this Maginot Line to force that. And because the Maginot Line runs from basically the beginning of the Ardennes Forest, which is thought to be impassable, north and west, up toward Belgium. And then the idea was the British and the French armies would gather at the Belgian border and maybe go over into Belgium. Belgium was an ally, and fight the German army there. That was the plan. Well, what Hitler did was he got Rommel and Guderian, his best generals, probably Rommel certainly was one of the best, to come up with another plan. And they thought they could get tanks through the hilly, even mountainous passageways and through the Ardennes Forest and attack them from behind. And that's what they did. And they got between them and Paris, and they cut the communications of the Allied armies, and everything was a mess. It was chaos, right? And communications broke down, and the British, it's a wonderful story how all this happened. And, you know, my father-in-law was in this retreat and left Dunkirk Beach the last day, and he could recount to you about it. You know, first of all, everything's a mess. The maps are completely disorganized. And there never really was an order given. You guys fight your way to the beach and come home. And there never was an order given. You guys, the French, you guys break with the British and retreat to the south toward Paris and maybe south of it. The British just sort of started moving that way. It was chaos. Nothing was working. Communications were terrible. And they started fighting their way home. And they did fight in good order and kept themselves together marvelously. I mean, it's remarkable how they performed. And in retreat, and, you know, the famous soldiers of Calais that we talked about in a previous week, they rescued their army and considerable part of the French army. But the French, they just got their way back toward Paris, and they basically just fell apart.
1: General Allenbrooke, who later becomes the George Marshall for Great Britain, the chief of the general staff, sends a note to the Secretary of War, Anthony Eden, at that point. The position is hopeless. All further reinforcements should be stopped, and the remainder of the British Expeditionary Force, now about 150,000, should be reembarked at once. And they did indeed get 136,000 Brits and 20,000 Poles off. Churchill, though, I think this is a wonderful note on which to end. He censors bad news. There's sinking of boats, even as France collapsed. And he says, quote, the newspapers have got quite enough disaster for today, at least. He realizes he's got to buck up a country. That maybe is the difference between he and the French prime minister. Churchill is up to the task of revitalizing his country.
0: If you want to read, you should read this book, and then I would suggest that you read the chapters in Martin Gilbert's big biography, the 8-volume biography. Just go find volume 6 is what this is in. The volume is entitled Finest Hour. Read the story of his visits to the French. I've recounted them on this show, but they're very great. And Churchill is trying to get them to say, send out an order that everyone is to fight. and fight their way someplace south and keep it up till the coast and then run to Africa if you've got to, right? Churchill then, in these chapters, shows that he's giving similar orders to the British civilian population in the event of an invasion. In other words, there was no command at the top that we're going to go on no matter what. And Churchill, in a very moving moment, says, you can destroy two German army corps in the streets of Paris. And Vagon says, we've ordered the surrender of Paris. And Churchill says, nations that die fighting rise up again. Those that surrender tamely are gone forever. And that's a very low moment in the story of these four trips.
1: It is indeed. And hold that thought. We'll be back for a little bit more on the collapse of France from Winston Churchill's memoir. All the prior dialogues on the World War II memoirs are collected at hughforhillsdale.com. 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Got my 10K in yesterday. I'll be doing another 10K tomorrow, and that's what I do every other day at least. I try and get in at least four or five a week, 6 milers. 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
1: James Hillsdale, hillsdale.edu. Dr. Aron, since we're talking about the low point of France in 1940, let's also talk about Charles de Gaulle, who gave some hope in that moment. But Churchill, but de Gaulle gets out. De Gaulle keeps fighting, and he has de Gaulle address the British nation the night he arrives in the United Kingdom. I think that's a brilliant stroke. Even though they're collapsing across the channel, we've got this French general here, and he says fight on, because they got all the North African empire to worry about, right?
0: Oh, yeah. Yeah, and they, you know, de Gaulle was a, he was a serious man. He was a wonderful man. Churchill mentions in this chapter that he walked up. He just noticed de Gaulle, who was not a senior. He wasn't a general. Why was he in the room? He had to spit for it. People recognized that. Churchill just noticed his demeanor, his countenance. And he walked up to him at one point and said, man of destiny, man de destin. And Churchill was right about that. Now, it is true that they fought like cats and dogs through the war. And de Gaulle fought with Roosevelt like cats and dogs. He got to the place where Roosevelt would hardly talk to him. And you know, later, de Gaulle would not join certain parts of NATO.
1: Correct.
0: Very independent, Gus. And whatever was the spirit that kept him strong in the face of this defeat, he kept France together. And the spirit that led him do that also made him a very difficult ally.
1: When we come back next week, I want to talk about French exhaustion and maybe American exhaustion, but we'll leave that for next week. All of you are interested in this. All of the dialogues on Churchill's World War II memoirs are collected over at hughforhillsdale.com, and they go back quite some time. We're on Volume 2, and we'll be picking up on Chapters 9 and or 10 and 11 next week. If you want to catch up with us and read the Bordeaux Armistice and Admiral Darlan and the French fleet, quite the dramas, them both. Until then, stay tuned. And I got to say, about Admiral Darlan, if any of you do not know, if it hadn't been for de Gaulle, Darlan would be the last Frenchman that you'd ever have heard of from World War II. But de Gaulle got out, and Darlan, who went back and forth, and we'll get into his complicated story next week, Admiral Darlan went back and forth. He could have stood up, as de Gaulle did stand up, just as France was falling, but he didn't. He made his peace with the Vichy government in Pétain, and it was just a very sad moment for the admiral. He redeemed himself a bit. We'll talk more about that next week. Until then, though, we're in Volume 2. I have the paperback edition, as I was just mentioning. I think it's the easiest one to work with rather than the expensive and original first edition volumes or the memoirs that are everywhere you can find in used bookstores. They're heavier to carry. I like the paperbacks. They're easier to work with. All the Hillsdale dialogues are found at hughforhillsdale.com. 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Thank you, Adam. Thank you, Dr. Aron. Thank you, Harley. Thank you, Generalissimo. I'll talk to you Monday on the next Hugh Hewitt Show.
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0: 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Today's show addresses a topic that's become increasingly important, not only to the Jewish community, but to anyone concerned about the health of, well, our society. Anti-Semitism is one of the world's oldest forms of prejudice, yet it continues to evolve in new ways. At the same time, many Americans know relatively little about Judaism itself, making misunderstanding easier and meaningful dialogue more difficult. Today in studio, we have Rabbi Gary Berenson. He is the leader for all services at Etzheim Synagogue beginning in 1982. He was elected president of Etzheim in 2002, and in 2009, Rabbi Berenson helped establish the main Jewish museum in Portland, becoming its first executive director. He served in that capacity until 2014, while simultaneously working to earn, of all things, a rabbinic ordination from Rabbinic Seminary International in New York. He became a state of Maine licensed funeral director and handles final arrangements for Jewish people throughout the state of Maine at the Portland Jewish Funeral Home. He currently presides as the president of the Southern Maine Jewish Cemetery Association. Rabbi Gary Berenson, welcome to A Healthy Conversation.
1: Thank you very much, Jeff. I'm happy to be here and glad you invited me.
0: Well, this is a very delicate topic, crazy time that we live in. Anti-Semitism seems to have reared its ugly head. Fairly recently, 104 Democrats in the House of Representatives voted to withhold funding to the State of Israel. Top line view, 64,000 foot view. What's going on? You've been around a long time. You're an established leader in Maine. What's going on?
1: Well, what's going on today is unfortunately nothing new. Unfortunately, it's cyclical. And it's new to us because we're experiencing it at such a degree here in Maine for the first time in most of our lifetimes. But if you go back hundreds and even thousands of years, this has come and gone in every society on the face of the earth. Jewish people have set up very well-established colonies, very well-established civilizations, only to be thrown out from every country that you can imagine. Spain, Portugal, even England. They were just banned. And if you ask the reason, there's always a reason, but it's never a valid reason. The reason is because they're Jewish.
0: And what is the reason today? What's happening today? Because, I mean, I feel as if that the people who are the survivors from the Holocaust have mostly died off demographically. And I fear, and I'm curious what your thoughts are, that the educational system has failed to bring history, bring international relations, bring literature to many of our students. I fear, looking at recent statistics in Maine, significant declines in being able to read at grade level, to do math at grade level, to understand civics, truthfully, at any level. How does that fit into this?
1: I think it begins in the grade schools, and it goes on right through with the highest echelons of education. If you look at what happened during the demonstrations at Columbia in 2000, just after October 7th, you would hope that the personnel that were leading classes would be the ones that would maybe tamp things down. Just the opposite. They were sometimes leading and joining in the demonstrations, leading with their anti-Semitic rhetoric, and not giving the Jewish people any kind of place where they could find shelter. And this is, I think, what's new today. In my day, we had radical people. I lived through Vietnam, and so there were a lot of demonstrations. But no one took it personally against the demonstrators. And today, all you have to do is be Jewish. Even if you are on the side of the people who are demonstrating, they no longer want you to be with them.
0: Yeah, it was fascinating. You had put together, or Etzheim Synagogue had put together an event recently and had Senator Susan Collins attend. And you were very clear, this is not a partisan thing. This was totally not partisan. I wouldn't be surprised if you have Troy Jackson now that we know that he's going to be running. And yet, And this was in a holy space. This was in a synagogue. One of the criticisms of Senator Collins is that she doesn't speak to people. And here she was speaking to people. Yet, while she was speaking to people at the same time, there were people outside honking their horns, making it so hard that people who were trying to hear Senator Collins kind of had a hard time. And then when people left the get-together, if you will, they were heckled. There were people outside banging drums, using megaphones, making people who are in your congregation, in your synagogue, feel threatened. This is not a theoretic thing that's happening over there back then. That's happening here right now. What's your take on that locally?
1: Well, the interesting part to me, Jeff, is the assumption. They assumed that everybody there was Jewish and in support of Senator Collins, when in fact there were many non-Jewish people there, many people who actually opposed her. And yet they were bunched together with everybody else as those people other than us. And that's a problem for anti-Semitism throughout the world. We are different. And they want to point it out all the time. And so it doesn't matter what you say. It doesn't matter what you do. It's what matters is how they perceive you.
0: Mm. So do you think it would, if any of the folks who are protesting or listening to this show today and hearing from us right now, just how frightening they are, just how terrifying they are, just how they come off as hooligans, do you think they'd be surprised? Or do you think that they feel righteous? Do you feel that they have this sense of right, even though they're making people, mostly older people, mostly people coming to have a conversation, many people not agreeing with Senator Collins and asking her directly to her face, but making those people feel scared? How should they feel?
1: That's their goal. That's their goal, to try and scare people away from doing what the people need to do and know that they're supposed to do. If they can make you feel scared, they're happy with that. So I'll tell you a very quick story. The leader of a picketing group that came to our museum 2 years ago to protest an artist from Israel who simply took pictures of food. You saw, I think, the exhibit. Food was going to go to feed the IDF, Israeli Defense Forces. They found out about it, and they came out about 65 or 70 people strong with bullhorns and signs, and they picketed an artist who came here from Israel just to show photographs. Mm. The interesting thing was, we reached out to them afterward and said, "What are you doing? Come in and talk to us." So they, four or five of them, came in and spoke to us for about 4 or 5 hours. The leader of the group was a young man that I had bar mitzvahed in that synagogue 10 years before that.
0: And what was that interaction like?
1: The interaction was one way. They didn't want to hear what we had to say. They only wanted to tell us what they wanted us to know. You are wrong. You are on the wrong side of history. This will not stand. And we are here to show that that's the way it's going to be.
0: And how do you respond to that?
1: You can't argue with someone who won't listen. We have an issue in Israel where we have the Palestinians and the Israelis. And I don't want to go into a long history of that, but the Palestinians don't really want a state for themselves because they were offered 98% of what they asked for. And when it came time to seal the deal under President Clinton, the only thing they had to do was renounce their wish to eliminate Israel. Say, "We accept you. We accept your right to exist." They wouldn't do it. They gave up all they wanted just to stick with the idea that from the river to the sea, Palestine will be free, which means no Jewish people there.
0: Here with Rabbi Gary Berenson of Etz Haim Synagogue, understanding anti-Semitism, which has again reared its ugly head. Root cause lately, one of the questions that was raised is, where is this coming from? Where is this mind virus that's raising its head at Berkeley, Harvard, Yale, and Columbia? And one thing that I had heard and then researched and found to be factually correct is the country of Qatar. That Qatar, because it's very easy to get all these countries confused because they're Arab state nations, but very different than the United Arab Emirates, very different than its neighbors. In fact, they host Al Jazeera. They are the home of Hamas. Mm-hmm. And it's my understanding that the country of Qatar has been funding academic positions and that sort of thing on campuses Is that your knowledge? Because I think of you as somebody who would know much more than me about this.
1: I don't think I know much more about anything than you, Jeff, but I will tell you that I also researched it, and it goes back even further than you can imagine. Over 30 years ago, a group from the Mideast met in Philadelphia to plan out a long-term insurrection. And their idea was to do exactly what they're doing now, to plant people in higher places of learning and to foment all of this dissent. And I think something that's interesting happened. The latest catalyst was October 7th, 2023. On October 8th, there were these massive demonstrations in the cities about, we support Hamas, down with Israel, down with the IDF. Israel had not yet even begun to respond. And they all showed up using the same pre-printed signs all across the country. You saw the same sign in Los Angeles as you saw in New York. A few days later, there were demonstrations where they decided to take over campuses. So they set up tent cities. Guess what? The same tents that were in New York were in Chicago, were in Miami, were in Los Angeles. Where did these things come from? Yeah. They were. If you look back, it doesn't take long. They came from, funded by Qatar.
0: We're here with Rabbi Gary Berenson, understanding one of the deepest mind viruses of all time, anti-Semitism, having a truly deep and healthy conversation about it. 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We'll be right back.
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0: 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People sometimes encounter Judaism only through political news or reports of anti-Semitic incidents, and that leaves out the daily life of Jewish families and communities, including learning, questioning, worship, food, music, service, ethics, grief, humor, tradition. Rabbi Berenson, I'd like to start here. What is it that we're missing out when we don't understand that you're not just talking someone who is Jewish, who represents all of every Jewish person everywhere? There is a diversity of backgrounds where people are calling themselves Jewish. So what are we missing out on in that diversity? And in an attempt to be multicultural in the United States, which is what I think arguably we've been trying to do for decades, what is happening that we can't somehow enable people who have their own voice, who are Jewish, to bring their own multiculturalism into the conversation?
1: I think it is this deep-seated anti-Semitism that goes back even beyond memory for most people. I'll tell you a quick story. When I was 5 years old, first of all, I wasn't born Jewish. I was converted when my mother converted at age five for me. So I really don't know about growing up until six years old and beyond. And we moved to a new neighborhood, and I found a friend there my age. And I went down to his house every Saturday morning because we watched cartoons. That's what we did at the 1950s for about a year. And then one day I knocked on his door. And I said, you know, I'm here, let me come in. He said, you can't come in today. I thought he was joking. Why can't I come in? My mother said, you killed Christ. I was 6 years old. I didn't know who Christ was. I know I didn't kill anybody. But this deep-seated anti-Semitism, when they had accepted me for who I was for more than a year, a nice friend for their son, all of a sudden I wasn't fit to talk to him. So it goes way, way back when their parents and their grandparents say Jews are no good. And so no matter what you do as to benefit society, it's not enough. We teach a class about anti-Semitism and they say, what did we do? Why do people hate us? And the answer is nothing. They hate us because we're Jews. And until that dynamic changes through education, it's going to be the same. Now, one at a time, we are working to pick those preconceived notions off. I'm part of the main Jewish museum. We have a program called Delet. It's the Hebrew word for door. We're trying to open the door to public schools across the state of Maine and sometimes further to explain to them just exactly what Jews are. What do we look like? What kind of programs do we have? How do we fit into society? How do we help people? And many of the people here in rural Maine have never even met a Jew. And they don't know the difference between someone who's Jewish and someone who's not, other than someone told them Jews are bad.
0: I find this

0: educators. We have to start with the educators, and we include them in our DELET program as well. I don't know if we're changing any minds, but we have no other way to go about this. When the problems exist in the Middle East, they look at the textbooks that the kindergartners and first graders use in Palestine, what they call Palestine. And right from the very earliest stage, they tell them, if you see a Jew, kill him. That has to stop if this is going to turn around. So there's got to be some incentive for that. And my problem now is very politicized. And I don't see that getting better anytime soon. Jews are still known as others. Until we are just one of someone else, this is going to continue. To back that up, I'll tell you that I had recently, just before I started on my journey at the Maine Jewish Museum, I was working at a place in Portland, and I had a friend there who I thought was a good friend. But whenever I came into his area, he would say to his friends, here comes my Jewish friend, Gary. He didn't understand how that was anti-Semitic. The fact that he's excluding me, setting me apart from everybody else when I'm just a man, I'm just a person. I do the same job that you do, but this is my Jewish friend. He never said, here comes my Protestant friend or my Catholic friend, but only my Jewish friend. It's a very subtle type of anti-Semitism, but it's very important to recognize.
1: Well, I am in no way trying to compare myself to you or to your situation, but I know for many years, having been called a woman doctor, rather than just a doctor, I know how that feels.
0: I'm sure.
1: And it's not the same level of bias and prejudice you're describing, but it does do something over time that just erodes your sense of existing in the world more fully. And it is disrespectful, actually, whether people realize it or not. I'm thinking about a conversation that Jeff and I had with Molly and Bryant, who's the executive director of the Wabanaki Alliance, and her conversation around being a child or a young woman in school and being othered just so consistently from the beginning of her education in ways that were, it's that subtle thing. It's and people can just say, oh, what's the problem? Or I was just kidding. Or, you know, it's all those little tiny day-to-day things. If you're a child growing up in that system, how do you combat that without getting, frankly, fairly angry?
0: Well, I think you don't. But you just came up with the core of the problem. By letting people know that we're different, that we're Jews, it makes, especially younger children, hide that fact. They'll go to public school and they won't raise their hand if someone says, you know, do you celebrate any other holidays? Or they try to blend in. They don't want to admit that they're Jewish, because they have learned from a very early age, nothing comes but problems from that. If they are with a group of Jewish people, they delight, they have fun, they celebrate. But if they're in public, and particularly in public schools, it's a real problem.
1: But I'm having such a hard time understanding how people justify this. If we've been trying to deal with discrimination against women, discrimination against people who are trans, people who identify, have different sexual orientations, people have different color skin. Why is it that people feel like they can justify being discriminatory towards people who are Jewish?
0: I'm going to go back again to what Jeff said earlier. It's an education, and sometimes that education begins at home. If the parents don't correct them or don't bring them up the correct way as far as prejudice is concerned, my parents always taught me, no matter what, everybody is equal, you treat them all the same. And we took that to heart. I had four siblings that were Jewish and three that were Christian. And my house was like a mini United Nations.
1: We've been speaking with Rabbi Gary Berenson here on A Healthy Conversation with Dr. Lisa Belial and Dr. Jeff Barkin on News Radio, WGAN AM 560 and FM 98.5. The next segment, I want to focus on what it feels like within families and communities when people are asked to defend or explain events over which they have no control and they didn't actually participate in the first place.
2: Makes sense. We'll be right back.
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4: 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The Franklin County Sheriff's Office is investigating a shooting at a home in Avon this past Friday. The Sheriff's Office received a 911 call from a male who stated that his mother was shot while he was attempting to pick up his children from his ex-wife's family on Joby Road. The family victim was transported by life flight to the hospital where she is being treated for her injuries. All parties involved are cooperating with the investigation. Cooler weather in the past 2 years offered some relief to the rapidly warming Gulf of Maine. Cooler weather in the past 2 years offered some relief to the rapidly warming Gulf of Maine, but it's not expected to stay that way.
5: That's according to the National Oceanic and Atmospheric Administration's latest State of the Ecosystem report on New England's waters, which was released online last week. While the report found slightly cooler water temperatures in 2024 and 2025, the warming trend is expected to come back this fall and continue to rise long term due to climate change. The report also found that some Maine fishing ports are also getting busier, likely driven by the high price of lobster. Nate Hanscom, News Radio, WGAN.
4: And a Maine man is back home after spending 3 months in a Brewer hospital following a crash that left him seriously injured while helping a woman on the side of I-95 in March. Scott Trepido says his family lifted him up when he needed him.
6: The girls have been very good to helping me the whole time, considering I wasn't supposed to walk, talk, do a lot of different things when the doctors were talking with them.
4: Our news partners at CBS 13 reports Trepido returned home to her hero's welcome in Medford late last week. 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
7: Partly cloudy, cool night tonight, low 50. Winds will be light and variable. A sunny, pleasant day on Monday, the high 78. Clear skies Monday night, low 56. Tuesday, sun giving way to clouds. Afternoon, thunderstorm and a high near 74.
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0: Welcome back. It is a healthy conversation with Dr. Lisa Belisle and myself, Dr. Jeff Barkin on News Radio WGAN. We are joined in studio by Rabbi Gary Berenson, who is the rabbi at Etz Chaim. He is talking with us about arguably one of the most sensitive topics in contemporary society, Jew hatred, anti-Semitism. In the prior segments, we spoke about it just being here forever, for antiquity. I want to get into, well, somebody says something, somebody does something. What is a socially appropriate way to respond? I was listening to the following sort of conversation, and it was, well, the United States gives Israel $3.7 billion per year. What do we get? And it was said in a sort of irritable, brusque way. What do we get? And the person who responded did it all right. And the way I said all right is, he said, you know, I don't know. Let's look it up together. And they used ChatGPT and Grok, because Grok, I think, more conservative people feel more comfortable with. And they asked, and they got an answer that, yes, the United States gives $3.7 billion to Israel, but gets hundreds of billions of dollars in return for a massive return on investment. So I ask you, Rabbi Berenson, when we have somebody who is anti-Semitic or makes a comment like, oh, here's my Jewish friend Gary, what is an appropriate way that we can respond?
1: Well, I think what you're asking is the crux of the problem. By lumping all Jewish people together, making them all responsible for whatever happens

0: in the world that happens to have some touch to Judaism, that is the basis of discrimination. That's never going to go away. When we see something like, for example, there was some bad behavior last year in Ireland. No one blamed all the Irish people in Boston for what happened in the sovereign state. They had no connection with that. They're Irish people, but they don't control the Irish government. I've been to Israel 8 times. I have no connection with the people in Israel. And I may not like what's going on over there, but they're not going to listen to me. They're not going to change their policies because of one person. So I'm not sure what people expect me to say. So I try to do what you just mentioned. I say, you know, I don't have any more control over this than you do. I'm Jewish and you're not. What do you think we should do about it? And sometimes it disarms them and sometimes it doesn't.
1: And when you say it disarms them, what sorts of responses do you get? Because as a psychiatrist, that's what I usually do, is I take a statement and make it into a question, and really am more interested in having the person give their own response and hear their own words. Is that where you're going as well?
0: More of that recently. My wife is a psychotherapist, and I listen to her. And so when she does it, I try to pick up the good things. And yes, I think that's the only way you can make progress. Whatever I say to them in answer to that question that they would ask wouldn't be good enough. It wouldn't answer their question. It wouldn't allay their fears. If we can come up with something together, or at least look at the problem together, we can maybe identify what it is. I don't think we're going to solve the problem either. But why are you looking at me, expecting me to come up with an answer that society has been dealing with for 4,000 years?
1: It seems as if society has to get it together. And that, you know, they have with the American Indians to some degree. There's been greater sensitivity, changing names of sports teams, just sort of being culturally aware of things to not say. So that's relatively recent. I've also noticed, and maybe this is my own sunny optimism shining through, a generational divide where younger people, they're not tolerant of intolerance quite as much, except with anti-Semitism. Mm-hmm. How do we make that tolerance, which is certainly shown for so many groups, carry over to the Jewish people? How do we get the love that we want to have for the Palestinians, or the love that we want to have for whatever group, fill in the blank, but make the world an equal place so that the Jewish people are not repetitively being persecuted? And to parents out there, what would you say to them, to not Jewish or Jewish parents, to sort of help them? Because if I'm correct, if the younger generation is better, if we're 1.0 and they're 2.0, the new and improved version, Rabbi, what can they do to be better people in our society?
0: What can they, the non-Jews?
1: Jews, non-Jews, parents.
0: Well, to answer that question, I can only say this. As Jewish people, we have an expression that it is up to us to lead, to be a light unto the nations. That goes back thousands of years. We can only lead by example. And so what we need to do is the best that we can do to give back to society, to show them the kind of people that we are. If you go to any major city in the United States, including Portland, Maine, you'll see many Jewish names on the side of buildings and museums. We have been fortunate in that we have been able to amass some wealth, but we give it back. We give far greater degree of charity percentage-wise than any other group. We have only less than 2% of the population, and we have given upwards to 20% in some communities of the charitable needs that they need. And so we don't do this conditionally. We don't do it and say, well, we hope this will work, and if it doesn't, we stop. We continue over and over again. And an example, we have the Osher Map Library here. There are many people who go to the University of Maine who will have an opportunity to go in there, and they may not know anything about being Jewish, but they'll learn one way or another that Mr. Osher was Jewish, and that he spent his life amassing these maps, one of the best collections in the entire world, to give back to the people at the University of Maine.
1: One of the other things I think is important, and I wanted to get your take, is that it's very hard to dislike or hate up close and personal. And it strikes me that you and some other folks are real ambassadors from the Jewish community to the rest of the community. And I want to get your thought on this. Wouldn't it be great if non-Jewish people, rather than assume stereotypes, just had conversations with Jewish people, just got to know them as people, whether it be at a Hearts of Pine game or a baseball game or whatever, just a chit chat, just sort of a normalization. Because I think when we say anti-Semitism, that's about groups. And now I'm not thinking about groups. I'm thinking about one-on-one, thinking about small groups, pickleball groups. What do you think?
0: I think that's the only answer for this problem. It doesn't always work. You know, an example would be a foursome in a pickleball group, and one doesn't know that the third was Jewish. They find out, they either drop out or they get him to drop out. It doesn't matter if they've played pickleball with him for 5 years. You know, so this education thing needs to continue to get better. But one of the things that I've taken a lesson from, and I think we all need to do this, is in Nazi Germany, the first thing they did was take away people's identities. They took away their names. They tattooed numbers on their arm. They now are not a Jewish person, but they're part of the Jews, part of a group. And they're dehumanizing those people. And that's what happens today in the United States. If people would come and talk to me one-on-one, I have very good rapport with them. I don't have a problem. And many times they still won't agree with me, but I think they at least leave thinking, well, you know what? I've heard a lot of stories about Jews, and this doesn't seem to match up with it.
1: When you say don't agree with you about what? I mean, the Jewish message is a healing message of making the world a better place. It's kind of hard to disagree with that.
0: Once a year, I host at the main Jewish museum a group of graduate students from the therapy group at the University of Maine. So I met with them last month, as I normally do, and it's set up to be an hour question and answer. This one was 3 hours, and all they wanted to know was, how can I support the Israeli government? How can I justify genocide? And so at first I began talking to them saying it's not genocide, certainly not technically. I don't support them, but they weren't buying it. They continued to come back at me. So then I said, well, let's look at this together. And it was a little bit successful, but at the end of the day, out of the 18 students that were there, I don't think it changed any minds.
1: Well, hopefully they'll keep coming back to hear more and get to know you more, and you get to know them more. It's part of a healthy conversation with Dr. Lisa Belial and myself, Dr. Jeff Barkin. Feel free to reach out to us. 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And most importantly, don't go away. We'll be right back.
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0: 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We spent much of today discussing serious and painful issues. I'd like to use our final segment to answer some questions that listeners may have about Jewish practice and to talk about traditions that actually help people sustain community, meaning, and hope. So you've spoken about the many ways in which people who are Jewish have contributed to society and the main Jewish museum and the Usher Map Library. But getting down to a more granular level, for someone who's never attended a synagogue service, what might feel familiar and what might be new? And what does something like Shabbat actually offer as an idea in a culture that rarely stops working or consuming information or measuring productivity? I mean, what are some of the really good things that can be brought from this world into kind of common understanding?
1: Well, thank you for that question. These are questions that the graduate group of students always ask me. What is it about the practice of Judaism that will help us as counselors? What is it your spirituality? Is it the way you go about your daily life? Tell me what it is. And of course, the answer is it's different for everybody. But we always start with Shabbat. So Shabbat is a gift from the Old Testament that was given to the children of Israel, the first recorded instance of a weekend in recorded history. So until that time, people just worked every day, all day long. And now all of a sudden, the Jewish people say, well, we have to prepare Friday afternoon because sundown is coming, and we're not allowed to work from sundown today until sundown tomorrow night. So we have to gather our food, we have to get everything ready, and on this one day, we can do whatever we want but not work. That had an immense impact on people throughout the world. And so other religions followed it. Even when it comes to our liturgy and our prayers, sometimes when I do a bar mitzvah, many interfaith families are there, and we'll do something like I show them how we put our prayer shawl on. And the prayer shawl has a series of knots in the fringes, and it looks like rosary beads. And I hold them up and I show them. I said, does this look familiar to any of you people? And they say, it looks like rosary beads. I say, well, where do you think you got those? So many of the things that we do transfer over onto other religions as well. And one of the things that's very foreign to people is the laws of keeping kosher. I happen to keep kosher. Yesterday I was in Boston buying kosher food because most of what I need you cannot get here in Portland. That sets us apart. But sometimes that's an opportunity to teach. If I go out to a restaurant with some of my friends who are Jewish and they're buying foods that are not kosher and I buy a piece of fish. So people say, well, why is he different? Why is he doing that? And it gives me a chance to explain to them that not everybody follows our religion the same. But these are the laws that are written in the Bible and we all interpret them differently. I'd rather have a steak, be honest with you, but I can't do that. So, I mean, I could, but I used to before I became a rabbi, and then I realized that...
2: Wait a second. Steaks. Steaks are kosher so long as they're not cooked with milk or cheese, right? So no cheeseburgers, but you could have a hamburger. Just, I'm not trying to push red meat on our audience.
0: But sounds like he's trying to justify his own choices, the rabbi.
1: So you're partly right, Dr. Jeff. The meat itself has to be kosher. So we can't just go to McDonald's. You can go to Israel, they have a kosher McDonald's. And so that meat is kosher. But there's not much difference about the way it's ritually prepared, and that's it. And but I thought that if I'm going to be a rabbi, I'm going to have people looking at me and trying to be an example, I want to lead as well as I can. So, but that doesn't get to the heart of your question. I think... the main religions, all three of them, have the same premise as the central part, and that's the golden rule. And so it came from Judaism. It is they have it in a negative way. They say, do not treat your neighbor in a way that you don't want to be treated. The golden rule in Christianity is treat your neighbor like you want to treat yourself, and it's the same in the Quran. So I try to tell people that no matter what your religion, if you are a good religious person, you're the kind of people I want to know. You know, that I think those are the people that are going to lead to whatever is the solution to the world's problems, because they understand, okay, that part's different, but they're not different from me. I want to be treated well. I want my family to have food on the table. I want them to be treated nicely by other people. So I will treat other people the same way. And I think, again, so much of this goes back to one-on-one behavior. And how do you treat your fellow man?
0: I come from a large family, and as I've already mentioned, I was raised Catholic, so that makes sense and for many people coming from a large family. But within our family, because we are so large, we now actually have people who have married in who are Muslim. We have people who have married in who are Jewish. And I've enjoyed learning about how the different family members celebrate these elements of their culture and their faith. I think for some people, though, not understanding what something is immediately causes them to feel somewhat defensive or a little bit anxious or maybe even a little bit angry. So how do you counter that in a way that is leading more towards a place of mutual understanding and away from a place of conflict?
1: For most people, encountering something that is different is uncomfortable. And so if you don't understand something, you're going to be afraid of it. And that can lead to continuing isolation and not including people within, for example, a Christmas party at the house. Let's not invite him. He's a Muslim. Or Jewish people shouldn't be coming to this thing. If, again, one-on-one, if you just treat everyone like you want to be treated, would you want to be invited to the party? Sure you would. I have a brother-in-law who's a member of the Baha'i faith. That's a whole new religion to me. I mean, I've learned a lot about it since, but he's just like a regular person because guess what? He is a regular person. And he now joins in with Jewish celebrations, with Christian celebrations. And he doesn't really spread what he does too often to other people, but when asked, he'll share it. So, I mean, let's talk to each other. That's all we really need to do. It starts with one, and I hope then it goes to two and goes to four.
0: And it doesn't always have to start with, tell me about your religion. Tell me about Shabbat. Mm-hmm. I mean, I asked you when you were coming in, because this is the first time you and I have met, you know, where'd you grow up? And you said, well, I grew up in Portland. I graduated from Deering High School. And I said, oh, that's interesting. My grandfather, a generation before yours, also graduated from Deering High School. I mean, trying to get to that place of the kernel of the historical truth doesn't have to happen right away. It can start with, oh, did you play baseball? Did you, you know, were you a theater person? Like, how is it that you just interact in your life? We don't have to like swallow the whole, well, I was going to say frog, but, you know, that would be mean to swallow frogs. So we don't have to attempt to deal with all of everything right now.
1: That's true. For the record, I was a high scorer on my freshman swim team. And but when it came to my sophomore year, they switched the meet from Friday afternoon to Saturday. And all of a sudden, it's on my Shabbat. And that's the end of my swimming career. So even sometimes little things that you don't think will make a difference matter to your life. So having also come from a large family myself, I've encountered all different customs on all different sides. I love listening to them. And I think if you keep a sense of humor about who you are and where you go, that will do you much better than trying to be defensive or trying to say, this is why we do it and that's it. I'm not telling you anymore.
2: I think that the ability to bring people together is key. One of the dimensions that I want to get to is at Etzheim, you do that. You bring people from different faiths together. And how do you do that? How do you get a curiosity sparked, which then ignites in somebody? Because I think we in our conversation, we've gone from anti-Semitism or that which is negative to that which is positive, light, Shabbat, food. How do we kind of grease the skids to accelerate that in our society where anger seems to be the currency?
1: I think the answer to that, Jeff, is to be inclusive and not exclusive. When I was first a rabbi, I would not do interfaith marriages because we're not really supposed to do that. And then I started thinking about it. I myself am the product of an interfaith marriage that eventually was Jewish. But my experience had been that the people who came to my synagogue who are involved in an interfaith relationship, the non-Jewish parent was the one that continued to come and be nurturing and to make sure their children came. And I said to myself, if they want to become part of the Jewish faith and have a rabbi marry them, why wouldn't I do it? They're going to be married anyway. I don't want to push people away. So I started doing them, and now I do many, many interfaith marriages. And I think that's just the beginning.
2: It strikes me as critical that that's the case, because how can we ask Jewish people to feel included if they're excluding others, right? So it goes both ways.
1: It is. And we have a very strict set of rules in Judaism. And so there are different people who interpret which way we're supposed to decide. I think you have to think for yourself. And so I am criticized by some of my fellow Jewish people for thinking that way. I don't know how you can do anything else. And so that I have all these conversations with people, and I tell them, look, I want you to be comfortable here. They say, are gays and lesbians allowed? I said, no, they're not allowed. They're welcome. We encourage you to come. The same with, we had two families who were Quakers. And whatever makes you feel comfortable here, let me know, and I want to continue to do that. So my one number one goal is to make sure everyone feels welcome. We don't want to exclude anybody. And I've been doing that now for many years, and I hope it's, well, we're growing. So I'm hoping it's being successful.
2: You're growing by leaps and bounds. I want to go in a direction of growth which has to do with demographics and youth. How are you finding engagement in young people?
1: It's been difficult, but just recently we affiliated with a alternative school. And they started with us for 1 year, and they began with about 37 students throughout the year. Now they have 100 students. This evening I'm going to next year's planning session with that group, and I think that's the future. You have to find where the young people are, give them what they need, and let's hope we grow together.
0: 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And actually, I would highly encourage that you go to the main Jewish museum, or maybe find somebody in your neighborhood that celebrates Judaism and maybe just have a conversation with them. That would be a healthy way to celebrate A Healthy Conversation.
2: What a great idea. And let's be kind to each other. Gary Berenson, thank you so much for joining us.
1: Thank you for having me.
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4: 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Teenage Mutant Ninja Turtles 2, The Secret of the Ooze,
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5: I think that's all he can sell out at that point.
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6: LeBron James posting on X, writing he was pretty sure he played his last game after the season ended, saying that he needed time to decide whether he still loved the game. 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
7: From ABC News, I'm Wayne Cabot. Just now breaking out of Seattle, multiple people have been shot near the iconic Space Needle. Police urging people to avoid the area tonight. Not peace, just a pause. ABC's Matt Rivers on why war weapons have gone quiet in the Mideast.
8: U.S. Ambassador to the UN Mike Waltz saying the lull in fighting is designed to give peace talks some space after claiming diplomatic activity had ramped up between both sides. But a New York Times report says Trump is also pulling back from escalations with Iran for fear it could dangerously drain the Pentagon's already diminished stockpile of Patriot anti-missile interceptors. The White House telling ABC News in part, President Trump has always been consistent in saying he prefers a diplomatic solution.
7: Trump will meet Tuesday with Israel's prime minister for the first time since they started the war, ABC Stephen Portnoy.
9: We know that the two speak often. Trump has said in recent months they talk just about every 2 days. You'd imagine that Iran will probably dominate the conversation between the president and Benjamin Netanyahu, but you also might expect that Trump will bring up Lebanon. He's been critical of how Netanyahu has targeted Hezbollah in recent months.
7: Iran's supreme leader tonight reaffirming support for Hezbollah. President Zelensky will meet Trump as well at the White House on Tuesday. Today, he approved deeper Ukrainian drone attacks into Russia. The First Circuit Court of Appeals ruling this weekend, 23 states do not have to follow a Trump executive order, making the Postal Service create a list of approved voters for the midterms in those states. The midterms now 100 days away. The court affirming that the Constitution stipulates states are responsible for federal elections. This ruling means no federal meddling in those 23 Democratic-run states that sued. The other Republican states are not part of the suit. Unclear if the USPS will have to carry out Trump's order in those 27 red states. Triple-digit heat this week. Las Vegas, Phoenix, east to Minneapolis, Springfield, Memphis. 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
7: More of Western Europe is on fire. ABC's Marcus Moore on the growing wildfires that have now 250,000 people under evacuation orders.
12: Terrifying wildfires fueled by bone-dry conditions and high winds forcing some 300,000 people in Spain and France to flee their homes. Authorities calling the conditions in France's Gironde region, home to the country's famous Bordeaux wine, among the worst they have ever seen. Fire scorching an area four times the size of Paris.
7: A big-time win for a part-time driver, 24-year-old Corey Heim, winning the Brickyard 400 at the Indianapolis Motor Speedway.
13: Corey Heim had never raced at Indianapolis prior to the Brickyard 400. Now, the 24-year-old driving a partial schedule for Michael Jordan's 2311 Racing can claim a win in his inaugural trip to the Brickyard.
14: Yeah, to come here and win, it's absolutely surreal. I mean, couldn't fathom telling myself as a little kid that I was going to be a crown jewel winner one day. So to sit here and be able to soak that all in, it's a really special feeling for sure.
13: At the Indianapolis Motor Speedway, Will Clark, ABC News.
7: Also in Indy, ICE agents have deported 37-year-old Daniel Adongo. That name sounds familiar. He played two seasons as an NFL linebacker for the Indianapolis Colts. ICE says he had a criminal history and was here illegally. Wayne Cabot, ABC News.
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3: Now, your AccuWeather forecast.
15: Partly cloudy, cool night tonight, low 50. Winds will be light and variable. A sunny, pleasant day on Monday, the high 78. Clear skies Monday night, low 56. Tuesday, sun giving way to clouds. Afternoon, thunderstorm and a high near 74. Wednesday, variable cloudiness, showers and a thunderstorm. High on Wednesday afternoon, 68. I'm AccuWeather Steve Williams on Southern Maine's official weather station. 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
16: Hi, it's Matt from the WGAN Morning News. We're going to be back again on Monday, and I'm going to be talking with Steve Robinson from the Maine Wire. I'll be catching up with him on the Democratic Convention over the weekend and the formal nomination of Troy Jackson. And I'll be asking Steve what he thinks of Jackson's controversial history as well. Also, we want you to tell us, who do you think is going to win the U.S. Senate race this fall, Troy Jackson or Susan Collins? 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
17: 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I'm your announcer, James Goblin.
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19: From Maine to Sacramento, this is weather for Sterling Every Damn Sunday Night. I am meteorologist Dr. Dave Iser. A persistent upper-level high-pressure system across the central and southern U.S. will continue into this next week. Hazardous heat is going to continue. The afternoon highs in the upper 90s to lower 100s, while isolated areas in the desert southwest may see highs of 115 to 120. That's extreme heat risk across the plains, Mississippi Valley, parts of the Midwest, and Rockies through tomorrow. Meanwhile, a cold front from eastern Canada will reinforce severe thunderstorm development with flash flooding across the Great Lakes, Ohio Valley, and portions of the Northeast. But the Northeast will be very, very pretty for the next 48 hours. Over in the Southwest, we've got deep monsoonal moisture fueling heavy thunderstorms there as well in the Four Corners region particularly, as well as persistent thunderstorms in the panhandle of Florida. So lots going on weather-wise. This is meteorologist Dr. Dave Iser with weather reports at 6 and 36 past every hour, only right here on Sterling Every Damn Sunday Night.
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25: Hi. I'm retired detective Vic Ferrari. And on tonight's episode of Confessions of a Retired Detective, what happens when a former NYPD detective gets caught removing memorabilia from the basement of Yankee Stadium? Coming up in moments with Walter Sterling on the other side of midnight.

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0: 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Because I've been there, measured that, and do it all while jamming out to Whoopi 100.9.
1: Do you know what's going on in the Pine Tree State?
2: Opponents have raised concerns about the impact on the Penobscot Nation, saying the expansion is equivalent to adding 8 Empire State Buildings worth of trash in the reservation's backyard.
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4: ABC News, I'm Wayne Cabot. Breaking from Seattle, as many as 5 victims of a shooting near the Space Needle where a large festival was going on. A pause in the Iran war tonight, but on social media, President Trump posting AI fakes of airstrikes on Karg Island. Democratic Senator Chris Van Hollen wondering how Trump intends to end a war entering month 6.
5: I don't see a clear strategy, and there's never been a clear strategy. We should never have gotten into this senseless war, and we should end it now.
4: Republican Congressman Mike Turner admitting
6: there's bipartisan frustration on Capitol Hill. You're seeing it, you know, Republicans, Democrats that are showing their frustration with how this war is being, this conflict is being prosecuted.
4: Both were on ABC's This Week. President Trump will meet Benjamin Netanyahu for their first face-to-face since they started the war. He'll also meet Tuesday at the White House with Ukraine's president, who just authorized drone attacks deeper inside Russia. This is ABC News.
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14: From Maine to Sacramento, this is weather for Sterling every damn Sunday night. I am meteorologist Dr. Dave Iser. The surge of monsoonal moisture causing the higher than normal humidity levels out west will be cut off shortly by high pressure over the central U.S., which will be

0: Hey, it's Heather from HLC Property Appraisals. I'm the one people call when they need to know what their home's actually worth, not what your nosy neighbor suggests or what Zillow guessed after a long night. Whether you're buying, selling, refinancing, dealing with a divorce, an estate, all the fun adult stuff, I'm here to give you an honest, accurate appraisal so you can make an informed decision with real numbers. And yes, I'm the Heather who kicks the commercials out of your weekday mornings on Whoopi 100.9.
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4: I'm Wayne Cabot. 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ABC affiliate KOMO spoke with a witness who thought he heard firecrackers.
5: But then there was a second volley, and that's when we saw people storming through the area across the Fisher Pavilion.
4: And we know people have been hit, but no details yet. A pause in U.S. attacks on Iran. Democrat Senator Chris Van Hollen on ABC's This Week said,
6: "We have depleted our interceptors, which are the

0: weapons we use to intercept incoming Iranian attacks, which are obviously necessary to protect American troops.
1: A court ruling this weekend means some states don't have to follow a Trump executive order that makes the Postal Service create a list of approved voters for the midterms. This affects 23 Democratic-led states that sued, not the other 27 red states that did not. This is ABC News.
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7: You talk about projection? 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The Republican Party or independents in the nation did not cause this problem. They did.
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11: From Maine to Sacramento, this is weather for Sterling every damn Sunday night. I am meteorologist Dr. Dave Iser. The surge of monsoonal moisture causing the higher than normal humidity levels out west will be cut off shortly by high pressure over the central U.S., which will be retrograding or moving backwards or westward. The air will dry out, but temperatures will rise by the end of the week as we close out the month of July and move into August. With breezy conditions, we're going to have to keep an eye on wildfire hazards as well. For Sacramento specifically, sunny and hot tomorrow with a high of 93, upper 90s on tap for the end of the latter part of next week, with highs near 100 degrees for Thursday, Friday, and into next weekend. Overnight lows will be near 60 degrees, so keep the windows open at night and save on the electricity bill. This is meteorologist Dr. Dave Iser with weather reports 6 and 36 past every hour, only right here for Sterling every damn Sunday night. It's

0: I am weary of spam calls and scam calls, especially when I get voicemail from people I think I know, and then it turns out it isn't really them. Or I'll see a caller ID and it's a caller I know, and then it turns out to not really be them. 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
6: From ABC News, I'm Wayne Cabot. Gunshots and panic at the Seattle Center, where a weekend festival brought tens of thousands, including children.
7: This happened during the Bite of Seattle Food Festival. Gunfire erupted shortly after 6 p.m., causing the crowd to scatter. Witnesses describe a chaotic scene.
8: We went inside the first building we saw, because we saw a few people going to a building. So we went in there, and we went like down the stairs, and we just hid in the garage.
7: A nearby hospital has admitted four victims, including a toddler. One patient is in critical condition, and police have not said if anyone is in custody. Jeff Pogela, ABC News, Seattle.
6: One nation, but two elections. A court ruling this weekend says states that sued the Trump administration do not have to follow his executive order requiring the U.S. Postal Service make a list of approved voters and limit mail-in voting. The First Circuit Court of Appeals says states are responsible for elections, not the feds. This ruling affects just the 23 states that sued, all run by Democrats. Not clear if the Postal Service will be carrying out Trump's order in those 27 red states. Midterms are 99 days away. A lull in the weekend from all sides in the Iran war has crude oil prices lower, but gas prices at $4.11 a gallon are up 12 cents in a week, 94 cents higher from a year ago. Republican Congressman Mike Turner of Ohio on ABC's This Week.
9: Our allies and those in which they sell energy to are going to have to step up to the plate here. America, the United States cannot do this alone.

0: ABC News, I'm Wayne Cabot. Shooting in Seattle on one of the busiest weekends of the year. The Bite of Seattle drawing thousands. Unclear how many were hit by gunfire. This witness telling ABC affiliate KOMO.
1: A lot of people running. As soon as we evacuated, we saw a lot of cops come by, and the cops did great in coming as fast as possible. But yeah, I think we just need maybe some better security, metal detectors even here.
0: It's not peace, but a pause. ABC's Matt Rivers on why the war weapons are silent for now.
2: U.S. Ambassador to the UN Mike Waltz saying the lull in fighting is designed to give peace talks some space. But a New York Times report says Trump is also pulling...
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2: Your opinion matters, and we want to hear it. I'm Matt Gagnon, and every weekday morning, I get a chance to talk to people like you who want to share their opinions and their unique insights.
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7: Sacramento, this is weather for Sterling every damn Sunday night. I am meteorologist Dr. Dave Iser. The surge of monsoonal moisture causing the higher than normal humidity levels out west will be cut off shortly by high pressure over the central U.S., which will be retrograding or moving backwards or westward. The air will dry out, but temperatures will rise by the end of the week as we close out the month of July and move into August. With breezy conditions, we're going to have to keep an eye on wildfire hazards as well. For Sacramento specifically, sunny and hot tomorrow with a high of 93. Upper 90s on tap for the end of the latter part of next week, with highs near 100 degrees for Thursday, Friday, and into next weekend. Overnight lows will be near 60 degrees, so keep the windows open at night and save on the electricity bill. This is meteorologist Dr. Dave Iser with weather reports 6 and 36 past every hour, only right here for Sterling every damn Sunday night.

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6: From ABC News, I'm Wayne Cabot. Multiple people have been shot in gunfire near Seattle's iconic Space Needle. The Seattle Center was hosting a food festival drawing 350,000 attendees over 3 days of community events, according to its website. Election confusion. 100 days before the midterms, a federal court this weekend said 23 Democratic-led states do not have to follow a Trump executive order requiring the Postal Service make a list of approved voters. The First Circuit Court of Appeals affirming states are responsible constitutionally for federal elections, ruling against federal meddling. This affects 23 states that sued. Not clear if the USPS must carry out Trump's order in the other states, Republican-led states. Blaming Republicans for gas over $4 a gallon, Democrat leader Hakeem Jeffries at a campaign rally in Bethlehem, Pennsylvania.
7: They told you they'd stop spending money on stupid wars in the Middle East. They promised to bring energy prices down by 50% and get gas below $2 a gallon. The exact opposite has happened.
6: A quiet weekend in the Iran war has oil lower, but with new pressure.
8: The Houthis, an Iranian proxy group in Yemen, have opened a new front targeting Saudi oil exports, claiming they hit state-run oil operations in the Saudi kingdom. They've also declared a maritime blockade on Saudi-linked shipping in the Red Sea's Bab el-Mandeb Strait, which serves as a vital trade route. Mike Dubusky, ABC News, New York.
6: Theaters are adding showtimes trying to meet demand for The Odyssey. Problem is, people want to see it in IMAX 70 millimeters, and there are only 41 IMAX screens worldwide. Most of those theaters are sold out through September. This weekend, the second weekend in North American sales, it took in $87 million. The global take so far, $640 million. 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
6: 300,000 people is how many people have been chased out of their homes from wildfires in France and Spain. For perspective, 300,000 is the population of Orlando, Cincinnati, Pittsburgh. One fire is 9 miles away from the wine city of Bordeaux. 24 hours after someone drove a van into a pride celebration, killing a man, German police killed the suspect. In Berlin, ABC's Britt Klenet.
11: Police say that officers fired at the man after he rushed towards them with a knife and that he died at the scene. Now, that's in the western part of the city in Spandau. And it followed a massive search operation to find this suspect. Authorities saying that all signs indicate that it was an Islamist terror attack and that the suspect did have a criminal history.
6: White House border czar Tom Homan says that ICE vetting under review now, after the fatal ICE-involved shootings in Houston and Maine that happened this month. Pressed on CNN about the status of the officers involved in the Maine and Texas shootings, Homan said he wasn't sure. The New York Times says DNC chair Ken Martin was reported to HR for throwing a phone toward a subordinate. As pressure builds in a campaign where Democrats are in debt, the DNC has about $16 million in the bank, but is carrying roughly $18 million in debt. The Republican committee has $128 million in the bank. I'm Wayne Cabot, ABC News.
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4: ABC News, I'm Wayne Cabot. A late-night shooting at the Seattle Center, site of a weekend festival. ABC affiliate KOMO spoke with a witness who thought he heard firecrackers.
5: But then there was a second volley, and that's when we saw people storming through the area across the Fisher Pavilion.
4: And we know people have been hit, but no details yet. A pause in U.S. attacks on Iran. Democrat Senator Chris Van Hollen on ABC's This Week said,
6: "We have depleted our interceptors, which are the weapons we use to intercept incoming Iranian attacks, which are obviously necessary to protect American troops."
4: A court ruling this weekend means some states don't have to follow a Trump executive order that makes the Postal Service create a list of approved voters for the midterms. This affects 23 Democratic-led states that sued, not the other 27 red states that did not. This is ABC News.
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2: Keir Starmer, basically not even 2 years after he wins one of the most historic landslides in British political history, is on his way out. Ordinarily, I wouldn't really cover that too much. 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But as I try to remind the audience frequently, foreign politics can teach you things about your own politics. Outsiders who are the critics of the government end up sweeping to power in a big, strong election because people are dissatisfied with how things are. 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And then, when there's another opportunity for an election, the people who were just ousted recently ultimately start looking a lot better, get an opportunity to get elected, and they do. And back and forth and back.
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0: is that perhaps this phenomena, when you do look at the reports of people who talk about an interface with it, perhaps the phenomena is part of that type of framework. Yeah.
1: All right. Diana Pasulka, The Others is the title of the book, and this is a good song to go into the break from here. Mike Oldfield, Tubular Bells, was a theme song from The Exorcist. We'll be back. Take your calls and comments and questions in our next segment of Coast to Coast.

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4: ABC News, I'm Wayne Cabot. Shooting in Seattle on one of the busiest weekends of the year. The Bite of Seattle drawing thousands. Unclear how many were hit by gunfire. 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
5: A lot of people running. As soon as we evacuated, we saw a lot of cops come by, and the cops did great in coming as fast as possible. But yeah, I think we just need maybe some better security, metal detectors even here.
4: It's not peace, but a pause. ABC's Matt Rivers on why the war weapons are silent for now.
6: U.S. Ambassador to the UN Mike Waltz saying the lull in fighting is designed to give peace talks some space. But a New York Times report says Trump is also pulling back from escalations with Iran for fear it could dangerously drain the Pentagon's already diminished stockpile of Patriot anti-missile interceptors.
4: Trump will meet Tuesday with Israel's prime minister for the first face-to-face since they started the war. He'll also host Ukraine President Zelensky. This is ABC News.
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10: 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Maine is a

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5: ABC News, I'm Wayne Cabot. A late-night shooting at the Seattle Center, site of a weekend festival. ABC affiliate KOMO spoke with a witness who thought he heard firecrackers.
6: But then there was a second volley, and that's when we saw people storming through the area across the Fisher Pavilion.
5: And we know people have been hit, but no details yet. A pause in U.S. attacks on Iran. Democrat Senator Chris Van Hollen on ABC's This Week said,
7: "We have depleted our interceptors, which are the weapons we use to intercept incoming Iranian attacks, which are obviously necessary to protect American troops."
5: A court ruling this weekend means some states don't have to follow a Trump executive order that makes the Postal Service create a list of approved voters for the midterms. This affects 23 Democratic-led states that sued, not the other 27 red states that did not. This is ABC News.
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11: 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Then why are we even doing a debate? 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

0: 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I'm the one people call when they need to know what their home's actually worth, not what your nosy neighbors suggest or what Zillow guessed after a long night. Whether you're buying, selling, refinancing, dealing with a divorce, an estate, all the fun adult stuff, I'm here to give you an honest, accurate appraisal so you can make an informed decision with real numbers. And yes, I'm the Heather who kicks the commercials out of your weekday mornings on Whoopi 100.9.
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3: ABC News, I'm Wayne Cabot. Shooting in Seattle on one of the busiest weekends of the year. The Bite of Seattle drawing thousands. Unclear how many were hit by gunfire. This witness telling ABC affiliate KOMO.
4: A lot of people running. As soon as we evacuated, we saw a lot of cops come by, and the cops did great in coming as fast as possible. But yeah, I think we just need maybe some better security, metal detectors even here.
3: It's not peace, but a pause. ABC's Matt Rivers on why the war weapons are silent for now.
5: U.S. Ambassador to the UN Mike Waltz saying the lull in fighting is designed to give peace talks some space. But a New York Times report says Trump is also pulling back from escalations with Iran for fear it could dangerously drain the Pentagon's already diminished stockpile of Patriot anti-missile interceptors.
3: Trump will meet Tuesday with Israel's prime minister for the first face-to-face since they started the war. He'll also host Ukraine President Zelensky. This is ABC News.
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13: I got my first laugh over the whole Graham Plattner thing. I heard a statement from him this morning on your show. 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
12: You and heard like, that.
13: Wait a second. 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
12: Yes. Each week, I'll identify one caller as our Caller of the Week, and the winner will get a genuine WGAN Morning News mug and tote bag. 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
10: From ABC News, I'm Sherry Preston. Gunfire ripping through a food festival in Seattle. 3 dead, 4 hurt, and police are still searching for a suspect. ABC's Jeff Pogula is there.
11: This happened during the Bite of Seattle Food Festival. Gunfire erupted shortly after 6 p.m., causing the crowd to scatter. Witnesses describe a chaotic scene.
12: We saw a few people going to a building, so we went in there, and we went like down the stairs, and we just hid in the garage.
11: A young child is among the wounded, Assistant Police Chief Tyrone Davis.
13: One of the 4 victims that was taken to the hospital was a toddler.
11: Detectives believe 2 people were shooting at each other. 1 suspect is in custody. Jeff Pogula, ABC News, Seattle.
10: Another night of quiet from the U.S. military as the White House puts a pause on attacks on Iran to let talks move forward. ABC's Karen Hua, however, says there are still worries about the war expanding.
14: Iran is now protesting after Ukraine attacked an Iranian ship in the Caspian Sea, claiming it was carrying drone and missile components. And in the Red Sea, global shipping traffic is slowing after Iran-backed Houthi rebels claimed attacks on Saudi oil facilities and tankers.
10: OpenAI head Sam Altman heading to Washington this week to push for approval of his company's most advanced AI model yet.
15: The system, capable of solving an 80-year-old math problem, could also take on complex tasks for businesses and the government. But that same ability to act more independently is also raising safety concerns. After OpenAI system was able to hack into another AI platform called Hugging Face during a security test. Hugging Face's CEO calls the hack unprecedented.
10: ABC's Sophie Flay. Parts of the country back in the summer sauna again.
16: The humidity added to the heat will bring those feels-like temperatures up to 110 in Omaha, 112 out towards Des Moines. And then that's all going to fuel the possibility of severe weather threats.
10: ABC News meteorologist Leslie Lopez. 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
19: 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Former Maine Senate President Troy Jackson won the Democratic nomination for U.S. Senate at a special party convention Saturday in Bangor. Jackson secured 566 delegate votes, comfortably defeating Pharma Executive Sandra Peltier. The convention was called after initial primary winner Graham Platner dropped out earlier this month following sexual assault accusations. Jackson now advances to challenge incumbent Republican Senator Susan Collins in the November general election. An investigation is underway as to what caused an explosion on Portland's touristy Exchange Street Sunday afternoon. The Portland Fire Department says the cover blew off a CMP electrical vault, which sent bricks on the sidewalk flying. There were no reports of any injuries, though, or damage to any nearby buildings. The intersection of Middle and Exchange Streets was closed to traffic during the investigation from city and fire crews. Surrounding fire departments were called in to help with a building fire in Biddeford Sunday afternoon. The Scarborough Fire Department said they sent a ladder truck to assist in an all-hands alert that issued for a fire in a basement. A Scarborough ambulance was also called to assist at the reported fire on Clifford Street in Biddeford. Injuries and the extent of damage are not yet known. America's Tall Ship is leaving Portland today after hosting free public tours all weekend. U.S. Coast Guard Cutter Eagle is used to train officers like this one, who says it was a great opportunity for hands-on experience.
20: We've been going around up the East Coast into New England now, and we've been kind of celebrating Sail 250 and America's 250th birthday.
19: CBS 13 News reports the vessel, which is also known as America's Tall Ship, was one of five sailboats used by the U.S. in World War II. Lewiston police are investigating a shooting in the downtown area after officers on patrol reported a barrage of gunshots early Saturday morning. The gunshot was reported in the area of Oak Street. Investigators recovered nearly two dozen shell casings from the road, along with bullet damage to three parked vehicles and two separate buildings. No injuries have been reported, and police are asking anyone with information to contact Lewiston Police. Accurate with the forecast, checking in with meteorologist Joe Lundberg.
21: Mostly sunny and pleasant for today with a high approaching 80, mainly clear this evening and then becoming partly cloudy later tonight, low 58. For tomorrow, intervals of clouds and sun and a bit more humid. There may be a shower or thunderstorm in the afternoon with a high of 76. A
19: really cool start. It's 48 in Portland at 5:06. Next high tide of Portland Harbor, 10:48 this morning. 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

0: Stocks are starting off the week with solid gains. This comes as the U.S. paused its nearly two-week run of strikes against Iran for a second night. S&P futures are rising 70 points. Dow futures are up 485. On Friday, the S&P 500 finished the day little change, held back by a drop in semiconductor shares. And four-figure monthly car payments is an increasingly common reality for many across the country. According to LendingTree, nearly 1 in 10 auto loan borrowers now shells out $1,000 or more a month for a vehicle. Courtney Donahoe, Bloomberg Radio.
1: ABC News, I'm Sherry Preston. Witnesses describe the scene and the victims after last night's shooting at a food festival in downtown Seattle.
2: There was a guy shot in the leg. One female was surrounded by people helping her out. Another one was doing CPR. People were grabbing people, chairs to help them put them up, sit them up.
1: Three people were killed, four hurt, including a toddler. One suspect in custody in the mass shooting. Police are still looking for more who might have been involved. Genevieve became a Category 5 hurricane early this morning, the first in the East Pacific region in 2 years. Forecasters say it's expected to stay far out to sea on a course roughly parallel with the Mexican coast. French President Emmanuel Macron has called a crisis meeting today, focusing on monster uncontrolled wildfires that have forced more than 250,000 people to flee their homes in the Bordeaux region. The suspect in the deadly Berlin Pride attack that left one person dead and 29 hurt was shot and killed by police during a confrontation in a suburb of the city Sunday. This is ABC News.
3: 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The occupants of a home on Brighton Avenue in Portland are able to stay at the house after a Sunday fire. Portland Fire Department says the homeowners were home at the time and noticed the fire near a ceiling exhaust fan on the second floor and worked to extinguish it with a fire extinguisher. They say fire crews were then brought in and noticed the fire extended to the attic. Portland firefighters say they worked to ensure the fire was completely out on the second floor and in that attic. An investigation is underway after a fire brought heavy damage to a home in the central Maine town of Oakland Sunday. Early investigations show the fire began in a child's bedroom, causing significant damage to the second floor of the house. Seven people, including five kids and two adults, were inside the home at the time, although no one was injured. Portland is celebrating its international flavor after the annual Festival of Nations took place at Deering Oaks Park over the weekend. Participant Michael Odekora Okigbo says Maine is a lot more diverse than people think.
4: No matter where you come from, no matter what you represent, you come from somewhere, and that somewhere can help inspire you to understand where you're moving forward as you're going and growing. So this is just a celebration of Maine and Maine's potential.
3: CBS 13 News reports the fest was a full day of international performances, cultural experience, food vendors, and interactive activities. Accurate the forecast now, checking in with meteorologist Joe Lundberg.
5: Mostly sunny and pleasant for today with a high approaching 80, mainly clear this evening and becoming partly cloudy later tonight, low 58. For tomorrow, intervals of clouds and sun and a bit more humid. There may be a shower or thunderstorm in the afternoon with a high of 76.
3: Yeah, we're off to it. I would say chilly start here for summer in July. 48 in Portland at 5:34. Next high tide of Portland Harbor is coming up at 10:48 this morning. I'm Jason Taylor. 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

0: Thanks for spending time with us. Welcome into Monday. It is time now for the mic drop with this morning's Dom Savino.
1: Good morning, Gordon. This is a story of part survival, maybe part Superman, too. A nurse from Montana is recovering after surviving the freakiest hiking accident. The man got impaled by his own hiking pole. It happened to David Cifaldi as he was climbing Granite Peak. That's Montana's tallest mountain at more than 12,000 feet of elevation. The guy says he and some buddies were 10 miles into this climb when it happened. He slipped on some rocks, and as he tried to catch himself, one of the trekking poles pierced his left side. My goodness. Cifaldi says his nurse brain kicked in fast, and he realized pretty quickly the injury was not life-threatening, thankfully. But then, pole still through his side, the guy and his friends had to retrace the 10 miles of rugged terrain back down the mountain.
0: What?
1: And after 6.5 hours, they made it to the bottom. They took Cifaldi to the hospital. Good news, the pole has since been removed, and the guy is recovering at home.
0: What in the world?
1: Mm-hmm.
0: What took so long, by the way, to hike that 6 hours? Oh, the pole's sticking out of his side.
1: Yeah.
0: I see. Wow. Oh, my goodness.
1: Could you imagine walking past that guy as he's going down?
0: Stand clear.
1: That's right.
0: Jeez. How freaky is that?
1: Yeah.
0: Because the pole obviously had to flip upside down, right? So the spiky part, I would imagine, like, jams through him. The handle's not what's puncturing him here.
1: Right.
0: It's the spiky side.
1: Yes.
0: Oh, my goodness. Yeah, I got this, guys. Let me just get out of my way. Imagine 6 hours of that. How you feeling, Dave? I'm hanging in there.
1: Yeah, what do you talk about?
0: Jeez. What are you talking about?
1: Reason 1001 why I won't be hiking anytime soon.
0: Wow. Oh, man.
1: Give me a little hill. That's about it. Gordon, elsewhere, best not to throw stones from a glass house, or in this case, one very reckless saddle. A cyclist in the Yorkshire region of England got hit with the old Uno reverse card by cops after reporting a driver for dangerous driving. The guy sent authorities dashboard, or handlebar video, if you will. The video shows a Volvo SUV in the oncoming lane driving too close to the cyclist. Give him a ticket, the cyclist said, and cops did, but they also threw the book right back at the biker. Because police ordered him to pay more than £1,200 or $1,600 in fines after they said the guy's own video shows him riding without, quote, due care and attention. The SUV did pass too close to him, yes, but the cyclist also split lanes at the same time.
0: Mm.
1: He's riding right along the white line as he splits within inches of the SUV to his right and a parked car to his left. A police spokesperson said the cyclist gave the cars significantly less distance than he initially claimed.
0: Ah, there you go, whiner.
1: Yep.
0: Stop pointing the finger. Jeez.
1: All for outing reckless driving, but this is reckless cycling.
0: Yeah. We're pointing his finger at everybody else. Look at him. Look at him. He did this. He did
1: that. That's right.
0: Oh, my goodness.
1: A lot of that on the road nowadays, I feel like, even here in the U.S.
0: Yeah. Sometimes it's just too much video, right? Just eat the video, leave it alone, live to fight another day. Okay, you both had driving issues. Jeez.
1: Do we all need a dashboard cam?
0: Yeah, I feel like we're the only ones that don't have a ton of that, right?
1: Mm-hmm.
0: Everywhere else in the world, it seemed like you can get a car crash and there's always dash cam video associated with it.
1: Yep.
0: Thank you, Dom. 13 minutes now in front of the hour on This Morning, America's First News.
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11: Matt, what a diaper rash moment we're having here with this whole Democratic Senate nomination. 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
3: This is the Bloomberg Business of Entertainment Report. The historic Cinerama Dome in Los Angeles, a landmark for film buffs, is getting ready to reopen its doors. Sony Pictures Entertainment plans to restore the iconic cinema after a six-year shutdown that began during the pandemic. It'll be operated by Sony Pictures Alamo Drafthouse Cinema. Renovations on the dome are set to begin next month and run through early 2028. The work will aim to preserve the historic legacy and movie-going experience with the Cinerama name and exterior branding left intact. The venue is one of the most iconic cinemas in Los Angeles, famous for its dome structure that's been featured in several films, including Quentin Tarantino's Once Upon a Time in Hollywood, which Sony released in 2019.
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7: Spending time with us. A former hotel in South Carolina has been transformed into something its supporters say is far more meaningful than a place to stay. WCSC Television says the Tunnel to Towers Foundation officially opened a veterans village in North Charleston last week, creating a long-term housing community designed to help veterans experiencing homelessness regain stability, independence, and a renewed sense of purpose. The North Charleston location is the foundation's third veterans village nationwide, with about 20 more currently under development as part of a larger goal to build more than 100 villages across the country. Resident Mark Delbrock.
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7: 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For Nicole Murray and Dom Savino, I'm Gordon Deal. 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
2: From ABC News, I'm Sherry Preston. One person under arrest, more suspects at large after gunfire erupted at a crowded food festival in downtown Seattle Sunday. Three people were killed, four were hurt, including a toddler. It happened beneath the city's famous Space Needle. Brian Baker was nearby.
3: I was about to grab me a boba from the boba stand. I heard about, I'd say, close to 12. Sounded a little bit like firecrackers at first. It took like, I'd say, a half a second pause, and I heard a lot more. I realized it was semi-automatic, probably it sounded like a switch.
2: Seattle Mayor Katie Wilson calling it a horrific act of violence. The 21-year-old suspect wanted for a vehicle ramming and machete attack at a Berlin Pride parade over the weekend is dead. He was killed in a confrontation with officers on Sunday. ABC's Britt Klenet.
4: The German authorities say that all signs point towards this being an Islamist extremism attack. And when identifying the suspect as 21-year-old Abdul B, they said he did have ties to Islamic State groups.
2: Israeli Prime Minister Benjamin Netanyahu heads to Washington this week for meetings with President Trump, the visit coming amid a relatively quiet period in the fighting between the U.S. and Iran. French President Emmanuel Macron has called a crisis meeting today following monster, uncontrollable wildfires that have forced more than 250,000 people to flee their homes in the Bordeaux region.
5: Authorities going door to door telling residents to get out.
6: It escalated pretty quickly. It was
5: Americans Brendan and Tammy Hutchinson, who live there year round.
7: You could see the wind shift and it really got thick. Smoke, and it was real, you know, a lot of ash falling out of the sky.
5: Thousands ordered to get out and telling tourists to stay away.
2: ABC's Marcus Moore at the Foreign Desk. Spain also declaring its first ever national emergency due to fires there. Another heat dome expected to settle over the central part of this country. Humidity and temperature could make it feel like 110 degrees in Omaha today. 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
10: 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Troy Jackson is launching into his U.S. Senate campaign after winning the nomination at a special party convention Saturday in Bangor.
11: There is a place in this campaign for all of you. There is work for you in this movement. And I will spend every day, now through November, earning that trust.
10: CBS 13 News reports Jackson replaces Graham Plattner as the Democratic nominee after Plattner dropped out following sexual assault accusations, which he denied. National Republicans are wasting no time in attacking Jackson. Senate Republican Super PAC announced a six-figure ad blitz seconds after Jackson was announced as the nominee Saturday. The ad seeks to tie Jackson to Plattner and his various controversies. Also highlights Jackson's reported sharp temper and heated interactions with colleagues. Incumbent Senator Susan Collins and National Republicans currently have an overwhelming funding advantage in that race. An investigation is underway as to what caused an explosion on Portland's touristy Exchange Street Sunday afternoon. The Portland Fire Department says the cover blew off a CMP electrical vault, which sent bricks on the sidewalk flying. There are no reports of any injuries or damage to any nearby buildings. The intersection of Middle and Exchange Streets was closed to traffic during an investigation from city and fire crews. Surrounding fire departments were called in to help with a building fire in Biddeford Sunday afternoon. The Scarborough Fire Department said they sent a ladder truck to assist as an all-hands alert was issued for that fire in a basement. A Scarborough ambulance was also called in to assist with the reported fire on Clifford Street in Biddeford. Injuries and the extent of that damage are not yet known. The occupants of a home on Brighton Avenue in Portland, they were able to stay at the house after a fire Sunday. The Portland Fire Department says the homeowners were home at the time and noticed the fire near a ceiling exhaust fan on the second floor and worked to extinguish it with a fire extinguisher. They say fire crews were then brought in and noticed the fire had extended to the attic. Portland firefighters say they worked to ensure the fire was completely out on the second floor, and in the attic there were no injuries. Town councilors in Scarborough are considering a resolution calling for a federal review of a local ICE facility this coming week.
12: CBS 13 reports that the measure would call on Maine's congressional delegation to push for a review of the facility's operations. The facility, located on Manson Libby Road, has faced backlash since immigration enforcement ramped up their activities in the state this past winter, with renewed scrutiny after the fatal shooting of Johann Sebastian Guerrero earlier this month. The resolution is on Wednesday night's town council agenda. Nate Hanscom, News Radio, WGAN.
10: The White House Border Czar says the ICE agent who killed a Colombian man in Biddeford should not have been on the force if domestic abuse claims against him are true. Tom Homan spoke on CNN Sunday, where he said if domestic abuse claims against David Brulette are true, he never should have cleared vetting.
13: If this person had that type of history, it would have been a vetting issue, and it should have been brought to the attention of those who make those decisions.
10: Two ex-wives of Brulette have said he abused and harassed them. The FBI and Maine Attorney General are investigating the killing of the Colombian man. WGA News Time is 6:06. Checking the markets from Friday. Dow up by 235. S&P higher by 3. NASDAQ was down by 161. Stock futures here now this morning. Currently, the Dow is positive by 546. S&P up by 75. NASDAQ is up by 476. Checking sports.
14: Yesterday at Fenway, the Boston Red Sox beat the Toronto Blue Jays 6-1. The Sox had back all-star pitcher Ranger Suarez from the injured list and pitched effectively for four innings with six strikeouts. The Sox won their sixth straight series and will go to the West Coast for the week starting today with four games with the artist formerly known as the Oakland A's. Yesterday, the Portland Sea Dogs lost the Binghamton Rumble Ponies on the road 8-4. The Dogs lost top Red Sox prospect Franklin Arias to promotion this past weekend. And the New England Patriots are back. They started training camp over the weekend. If you want to go to today's session, it's open to the public starting at 10 a.m. Andy Mounter, News Radio, WGAN.
10: And checking your accurate forecast now, meteorologist Joel Enberg.
15: Mostly sunny and pleasant for today with a high approaching 80, mainly clear this evening, and then becoming partly cloudy later tonight, low 58. For tomorrow, intervals of clouds and sun and a bit more humid. There may be a shower or thunderstorm in the afternoon with a high of 76.
10: Need a sweater right now. It's 47 in Portland at approaching 6:08. Next high tide at Portland Harbor is 10:48 this morning. Summer fun with two Aquabogan Super Passes, just $49 this week at 207deals.com. 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
27: It is 6:08 on the WGAN Morning News. It is Monday morning, and it is the start of a new week. Welcome to that new week. Welcome to the show. Welcome to Fight Club. Going to be a good one ahead here for you today. A little quick announcement, though, I must say, before I get into anything else. You will hear me only bookended on the week, for I shall not be here tomorrow, and I shall not be here on Wednesday, and I shall not be here on Thursday.
28: Who shall be here?
27: I think it's Josh Filler, right?
28: Yes.
27: Hey, Danny arranged. I have a lot of in and outs, in the summer here for a variety of reasons. I'm going to a conference in Seattle, so that's why I will be gone for those 3 days. But yes, I believe it was Josh Filler whom Danny had secured. So you should be listening to Josh tomorrow, Wednesday, and Thursday, which will be a good time. Meanwhile, I'll be on a cross-country flight there and a cross-country flight back, and I'm so excited about that.
10: Oh, yeah. Okay, so what is it, Boston to Seattle?
27: I'm going straight from Portland. I think I'm connecting. In maybe Chicago. I don't know.
10: Okay, but that's better because you get a break. It's not like all the way, and that's long.
27: If I can avoid going to Boston, I will do it. I have to when I'm for my trip to Japan later this fall. I will have to go to Boston. That's just, I mean, I could actually have flown out of Portland for it, but that would have been monumentally stupid and would have added a lot of time to my trip, and it's already a pretty long trip, so no, I'll go ahead and go to Boston.
10: Yeah, when you're going around the world.
27: Yeah, that's quite a flight. By the way, I saw the track of that flight and where it goes. I'm literally going over the top of the world, baby. We're going basically to the Arctic Circle, all the way down to Alaska, and then down across Russia into Asia.
10: Yeah,
27: it's quite a flight.
10: Those flights do happen. I've noticed that, yeah.
27: Well, I mean, the arc of the Earth, you know? Plus, you know, I actually am quite relieved about that because it means the whole, you're just floating over the ocean, and if anything happens, you're going to crash into the water kind of thing is a little bit lessened because you'll be over land. There's got to be a place to land if any problems occur for most of the journey. So, anyway, that's neither here nor there. I'm going to Seattle now. And actually, I will be back on Wednesday night. But I'll be back at like 11:50. And
10: when do you leave? Today, hopefully.
27: I'm leaving like this afternoon.
10: Okay.
27: So, yeah, so I'll get there tonight. Later this evening tonight in Seattle.
10: And then you're there for one whole day?
27: Basically one whole day, and then the next day I'll leave at noonish or whatever it is, give or take. And then I'll be back by midnight-ish, almost. But see, I've learned over the years doing this job, particularly when I'm solo like this and I don't have a radio partner like I used to, that were I to bank on coming back and no problems, no plane issues, no nothing, right, and then something happened, then I'm gonna have to be scrambling and whatever, and I'll also be dead tired from a cross-country flight twice and coming in late and whatever. So you know what, happy Thursday, Josh Filler. It's all yours, buddy. It's all yours. I'm gonna take
0: no connecting flights or anything with this, are there?
27: I just said there's a connecting flight.
10: Yeah, you were thinking about Chicago.
0: Something on the side,
27: Yeah, I don't remember exactly where it is, but I mean, I can tell you really quick. But yes, I do have one, and that is always a concern. You know, do you miss your flight? Is there some sort of a delay?
10: Yeah.
27: You know, does that mean you miss your connection? If you miss your connection, can you get on a plane that gets back in time, or are you going to be back the next day? I don't want to deal with that. No. I don't want to care about that. So I won't. I refuse.
0: Je refuse.
10: Yeah, but you know, especially if you're going to Chicago, there's probably numerous flights to Seattle.
27: I think we'll be fine. I think we'll be fine. And I did give myself a little bit of a buffer. But anyway, all of this means that I will not be here for most of the week. So, you know, Phil Harriman will be here tomorrow without me. So you can chat with him and Howie Carr and all that fun stuff. Then you're on Wednesday, you'll have your Eye on Politics team. And on Thursday, Josh Filler will interview himself. He'll 7:30, he'll be like, look, this is Josh Filler. Let me talk to Josh Filler. Josh? Yes, Josh. Good talking to you, Josh. That will happen on Thursday.
10: Mm-hmm.
27: And then I'll be back on Friday, and I'll wrap up all the probably major events that happened while I was gone. Because that usually does happen. Is some sort of, there'll be probably be like an announcement of the end of the Iran war or something. Or some major election thing will happen. Somebody will drop out or something will happen. Something will happen. By the way, Minneapolis is where I am connecting. I don't know why anybody cares, but I'm going to Minneapolis. So,
10: well, good place though, hub airport. So yeah, lots of connecting. I'm sure there's going to be multiple going to.
27: I'm sure it'll be fine. Sure it'll be fine. But that's my flight, and I'm sticking to it. So anyway, we're back. 6:13 WGAN Morning News. Got a good show ahead of you today, as usual. Grace Curley will be joining us at 7:30. She will be with us as she typically does, and we will talk about what's going on nationally. Main Wire Mondays, Steve Robinson will be making his triumphant return. As I think most of you know, Steve was out on paternity leave for a while, and he's back. He's been back for a little bit, but I've been giving him a little bit of a grace period to get reacclimated, not have to wake up too early on Mondays, but we're ready to rock again. So he'll be back, and he'll tell you all about the obviously contentious, fiery convention that took place over the weekend, where many candidates had a chance to win, and you know, the drama unfolded that ultimately gave us Troy Jackson, because it was not a foregone conclusion at all.
10: Well, and Republicans were ready right after that,
27: of course,
10: fired out a big ad. Yeah,
1: Yes. Actually, I saw some of those ads while I was... What was I watching yesterday? It was the Yankee-Philly game, maybe something. I was watching something. I only watch live sports. That's the only live TV I watch anymore. So I think I was watching a ball game or something, and I saw Troy Jackson is worse than Graham Plattner.
10: Yeah.
1: I was like, whoa.
28: He'll throw things at you.
1: That's a bold thing.
10: That's right.
1: Graham Plattner never threw a water bottle at me. That's for sure. Troy Jackson. So anyway, we'll talk about that with Steve. And then we have Mike Armstrong for a financial update, a market update. Coming up at 8:30, so that is ahead. By the way, speaking of Mr. Jackson and things that have caused me great annoyance about Mr. Jackson, his very presence, the nominating convention, him being the nominee, and the change in that race meant that I was invited to go on Fox and Friends yesterday.
10: Really?
1: Yeah, so I had, I had to get up at like 5:30 in the morning on a Sunday.
10: He should have emailed us, or you know, I would have. I'm up at that time. I probably would have. Yeah, I'm at the gym at 7 a.m. So what time were you on?
1: Does he have flex? He's like, oh, I'm just ripping my biceps and trats and lies at 7 a.m. on a Sunday. What time was I on?
10: Yeah,
1: it was probably like 6:20.
10: That's. I would have watched. I would have loved to have caught that.
1: Yeah. I'll admit that I looked pretty tired for a couple of reasons. Number one, I was pretty tired, but for two, the prior day, like I did not get the outreach from the Fox producer until I came in from doing about like 4 hours of yard work. Like I was outside a lot, and part of that was to mow my lawn, and part of the lawn mowing experience when it hasn't really rained much lately is a little bit of dirt, a little bit of like fine grass being cut up in the air. My eyes got a little bit, you know, like dusty and grassy and like stuff in my eyes.
10: Protective glasses.
1: Well, I don't usually have to wear protective glasses while I'm cutting the lawn.
10: And you got a machine, right? You sit down.
1: Yes,
10: machine.
1: I do.
10: Yes.
1: Yeah. I mean, I have like
10: acreage.
1: I have a lot of acreage to mow, so I need one. Yes. But anyway, my eyes got all messed up and like they didn't immediately snap back to normal. So I kind of woke up the next morning with like red eye a little bit. It wasn't great. It did kind of lessen, and by the time I was actually on TV, it was fine.
10: But what time did you wake up?
1: What time did I wake up? It was like 5:15.
10: Okay, so you had to wake up and...
1: Well, my daughter had... My daughter
10: in green room?
1: So my daughter had a sleepover birthday party.
10: Yeah.
1: So ordinarily, I would have done it in my sort of dining room area with some equipment I have and make it look nice because I have a bookshelf in there and it looks nice.
10: Everybody wants a bookshelf behind them.
1: Yes.
10: When they're doing that, yeah.
1: I mean, it does make you look official, like you read books.
10: Yeah.
1: Like, I'm a smart person.
10: I mean, so many people doing exactly that. They've got all these books behind them. And I know that people pay consultants to actually install that for them.
1: They do.
10: These talking heads on political TV.
1: In fact, I'm getting these damned invites so much now that I'm probably going to have to do that. I'm probably going to have to create a space somewhere. And I don't want it to be my dining room, but you know, I could probably put it in my I have a sunroom. I could probably put it in my sunroom somewhere. So maybe I'll do that. But anyway, I have to do that someplace. But in the meantime, I could usually do it in my dining room because of the bookshelf and because of the equipment I have. I can do it fine. However, because there were a whole bunch of screeching girls that were asleep on the floor nearby, I couldn't be like at 6 o'clock in the morning firing it up saying, yes, that's right. Let me tell you about Graham Plattner and Troy Jackson and do that. I'd wake them up and then they'd be like, what are you doing? And it's going to be a problem. So I actually went to my office. So I had to wake up like 8 to 10 minutes earlier than I ordinarily would have so that I could get to my office, so that I could get there, get everything set up and be ready to go.
10: You didn't have a makeup artist there to...
1: No, I did not.
10: Put you through the green room and all of that.
1: I did not. And I should have because I think the lighting and my skin looks terrible. And I just had been outside for 4 hours. So I have that red, you know, you just scorched yourself in the center of the earth kind of look to my face. So I wouldn't say it was the most like TV ready I've ever been in my life. Although I was wearing a sport coat and an Oxford shirt. So
10: well, there...
1: Although I was wearing a pair of shorts under them.
10: that's exactly what I was thinking. I was thinking underwear even.
1: I probably could have got away.
10: Yeah, and sneakers or whatever, yeah.
1: Yeah, I'm definitely famous for doing that. So, yeah. I mean, it's TV.
10: You're not alone in that. I'm sure you're...
1: Not only am I not alone in that, I don't know if I ever told the story, but when I worked in the U.S. Senate briefly for about a year or so, I used to end up going to a lot of the committee hearings and stuff for a variety of reasons. And it was sort of amusing to me that on many occasions, some of those U.S. senators were sitting there at their committee briefings just like they were on TV. Like Rand Paul, I remember the first time I ever saw Rand Paul in person was him on the end of the desk row, the dais, whatever, sitting down, doing a committee hearing. And if you were watching it on TV, you'd be like, look at that professional U.S. senator wearing his suit. And he was wearing his shirt and his coat and his tie and a pair of flip-flops and a pair of, like, salmon shorts. I was like, what the hell am I here? What is this?
10: Flip-flops and shorts.
1: Yeah, yeah.
10: As well as a shirt, tie, and jacket.
1: Just so it could be presentable for the TV.
10: Yeah.
1: For the TV.
10: Waist up.
1: Yep. So, anyway, that happens. So it's 6:20, good time for a break. Let me head into the newsroom. I mentioned, of course, Troy Jackson being nominated. Of course, that was not something that we didn't know was going to happen, but it does mean that we are now off to the races in the general election with an official candidate for the Democratic Party. The replacement has happened. Now what? Great question. We'll talk a little bit about that and more, but first,
10: yeah,
1: Jason Taylor in the newsroom.
10: You're going to Seattle today, right?
1: That is correct.
10: Seattle police are searching for two men who parachuted from the Space Needle, jumping more than 500 feet. That as well as
1: you're
10: a shooting at an event last night in Seattle. They did this here over the weekend.
1: That makes me feel great.
10: There was
1: a shooting and random crazy people jumping off the Space Needle.
10: Out of the Space Needle, yeah.
1: All right.
10: So that's what's coming up.
1: My hotel has a view of the Space Needle. So
10: that's great. Maybe you'll watch more activity.
1: Maybe I will. All right. What else you got?
10: Lewiston police are investigating a shooting in the downtown area after officers on patrol reported a barrage of gunshots early Saturday morning. That happening over the weekend. We'll have some more details on that coming up. Right now, it's a chilly start. 47 here in Portland at 6:21 with your AccuWeather forecast.
15: Mostly sunny and pleasant for today with a high approaching 80, mainly clear this evening and becoming partly cloudy later tonight, though 58. For tomorrow, intervals of clouds and sun and a bit more humid. There may be a shower or thunderstorm in the afternoon with a high of 76. I'm AccuWeather meteorologist Joe Lundberg on Southern Maine's official weather station, News Radio 98.5 FM at AM 560 WGAN.
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0: 623 WGAN Morning News. Welcome back to the program, and thanks for listening. It's a good day to call in on Monday morning here. 879-9426 is the phone number. It's also the text line, and it is also something you can email us at matt@wgan.com. I'm going to probably play a little bit of Troy Jackson's victory speech. Not now. I'll do it maybe at 6:30 when we come back on the other side here. Because I think it's a useful exercise in comparing and contrasting between sort of what you saw with Graham Plattner and what you heard versus what you're hearing now already with Troy Jackson and how they differ. You know, whether or not he has some of that same momentum or juice in him, whether it runs flatter, etc. I'll leave a lot of that to you to evaluate. But I was struck. I was struck by the difference when I heard it. So we'll get into that. 879-9426. If you want to join me now, though, and Greg from Sebattis has already done that on Monday morning, starting things off right. Greg, how are you?
1: Oh, very good, Matt. And yes, I think you'll do better surviving at the Arctic Circle than you will in the ocean. So good luck there.
0: Yeah, I'm not sure there's any landing strips up in the Arctic, but at least there's ice and land and stuff. So I don't know. Makes me feel a little bit better.
1: But who I'm afraid is going to be our next governor was asked about this OB department closing. I can't

0: remember where, somewhere down east or
1: yeah, it's one of the smaller wherever. Rural hospitals, yeah.
0: And her response was she was going to call on some agency that I don't know exists, that I didn't know had the power, to issue a moratorium on closing obstetric departments. First, there should be a moratorium on moratoriums, but the woman doesn't understand obstetrics. She doesn't understand loss centers. Who's going to pay to have an OB and an anesthesiologist and a surgeon available within arm's length of everybody in the state of Maine? That's not going to happen. I did family practice in emergency medicine in Greenville for close to 40 years, did a lot of obstetrics, delivered a lot of babies in Greenville, Jackman. And
1: I did not know that about you, Greg. That's very cool.
0: Oh, yeah. I've been there, done that. And I sat on a hospital board for over 9 years. And she doesn't understand healthcare costs. And to have an OB department, you've got to have anesthesia there. And if you're a small community hospital out in the dingweeds trying to recruit somebody to come and use their skills only a half a dozen times a year, and she's calling for a moratorium. Give me a break. What the?
1: Well, I think doesn't it get into the philosophy that she has? Like to people like Hannah Pingree, you know, government and policy is essentially like it's like an exercise on paper. It's like there should be something here. So let's just make it. Let's mandate that there is something here. And then the various pieces of the puzzle that need to be assembled for that to actually happen, like an interested person to be able to actually even do it, the money to fund it, the ability to support it, etc., is a secondary thought, if it's a thought at all, which clearly it isn't in this case. And, you know, you got to ask yourself some fundamental questions, too, on top of all of it, is why did they have to close in the first place? Like, why did they have it? Why don't they now? What's been going on and why? And then you're talking about population levels and wealth and, again, like you're saying, demand. The demand has gone significantly down and the cost to the hospital has gone up with reimbursement rates changing and the profitability of it cratering to the point where it's now a major loss and you're underwriting that loss with other things in the hospital that can no longer support it. But yes, let's mandate that you stay. That's a very good point, Greg. Very good point. We have to stop there, though. We're long on this segment, so let's go to break. We'll come back with more in a moment. I'll get back into Troy Jackson winning that nomination and what that means for the race coming up next on WGN.
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8: 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So bring your Porsche, Mercedes, BMW,

0: ABC News. I'm Sherry Preston. A food festival turning to terror in Seattle after police say two people started shooting at each other. Roberto Ramirez was there and heard it.
1: We suddenly heard some firecrackers, what I thought were firecrackers, and people started yelling, shooter, shooter. And there was like a stampede of people just running, knocking down a lot of products from the vendors.
0: Three people were killed, four more hurt, including a two-year-old boy. One suspect is in custody. Police are looking for a second. France's president holding a crisis meeting today with wildfires raging through part of his country. Flames in the southwestern part of France have burned through an area about four times the size of Paris. Ukraine's president will meet with a new British prime minister today. It's the first visit by a foreign leader for new British Prime Minister Andy Burnham. The pause of the war with Iran holding for now. The U.S. and Iran holding off on any new attacks for a second straight day on Sunday. This is ABC News.
2: 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Lewiston police, they're investigating a shooting in the downtown area after officers on patrol reported a barrage of gunshots this weekend. Early Saturday morning, gunfire was reported in the area of Oak Street. Investigators recovered nearly two dozen shell casings from the road, along with bullet damage to three parked vehicles and two separate buildings. No injuries reported, and police are asking anyone with information or tips to contact Lewiston police. No injuries after a flight from the Portland Jetport had to return because of a smoke sensor alert in the cockpit again over the weekend. Delta Airlines flight from Portland to LaGuardia Airport in New York City turned back to the Jetport after the alert came out on Saturday. And the alert came on. There was no smoke visible on the plane, and Delta believes it was a faulty sensor. The flight landed safely in the Portland Fire Department. Aircraft rescue and firefighting team evaluated the aircraft. An investigation's underway after a fire brought heavy damage to a home in the central Maine town of Oakland Sunday. Early investigations showed the fire began in a child's bedroom, causing significant damage to the second floor of the house. Seven people, including five kids and two adults, were inside the home at the time, although no one was injured. An investigation remains active to determine the cause of that fire. Fire in northern Maine now being ruled accidental. That fire took place last week in Eagle Lake, south of Fort Kent. Investigators have now determined the flames began in the kitchen near the stove in that home. No injuries reported. A Kennebec County jury has awarded a Skowhegan woman $17 million in a historic medical malpractice suit against Northern Light Health. Personal injury attorney Jason Jabbar says Northern Light can't hide behind her signing an informed consent.
3: Just because a patient signs an informed consent, that doesn't give the medical provider a free pass to give substandard care.
2: CBS 13 News reports Emily Mitchell filed a lawsuit against Northern Light Health after surgeons mistakenly removed most of her bladder during what was supposed to be a routine procedure to remove an ovarian cyst. WGAN News Time is 6:34. Let's check the markets now from yesterday. The Dow, Friday, Dow was up by 235, S&P higher by 3, NASDAQ was down by 161. Stock futures this morning, they are way in the green. Dow is up by 544, S&P higher by 73, and the NASDAQ is up by 456. Checking sports.
4: Yesterday at Fenway, the Boston Red Sox beat the Toronto Blue Jays 6-1. The Sox had back all-star pitcher Ranger Suarez from the injured list and pitched effectively for four innings with six strikeouts. The Sox won their sixth straight series and will go to the West Coast for the week starting today with four games with the artist formerly known as the Oakland A's. Yesterday, the Portland Sea Dogs lost the Binghamton Rumble Ponies on the road 8-4. The Dogs lost top Red Sox prospect Franklin Arias to promotion this past weekend. And the New England Patriots are back. They started training camp over the weekend. If you want to go to today's session, it's open to the public starting at 10 a.m. Andy Mounter, News Radio WGAN.
2: And let's check our AccuWeather forecast with a chilly start this morning. Meteorologist Joe Lundberg.
5: Mostly sunny and pleasant for today with a high approaching 80. Mainly clear this evening and then becoming partly cloudy later tonight, though 58. For tomorrow, intervals of clouds and sun and a bit more humid. There may be a shower or thunderstorm in the afternoon with a high of 76.
2: Yeah, we were as low as 47 to start our day. Right now it is 50 in Portland at approaching 636. Next high tide at Portland Harbor, that is coming up at 10:48 this morning. Summer fun with two Aquabuggin Super Passes for just $49 happening this week. It's at 207deals.com. I'm Jason Taylor, News Radio WGAN.
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1: It is 6:36 WGAN Morning News. It is Monday morning, and we're already in the half hour after our first half hour. The second half hour of the program. Oh, getting towards the end of our first hour. Isn't that fun? 879-9426, if you'd like to join the program and be a part of things here this morning. You can text on the text line with that same number, and you can email me, matt@wgan.com. Troy Jackson, of course, now the official nominee. This is what he had to say. I'm not playing the entire 22-minute speech. Believe me, I'm not playing that. But just a quick highlight of him in his remarks after becoming the official nominee. So this is Troy Jackson over the weekend.
2: Because today, we turn the page. Today, this becomes a general election campaign, and today we begin the work of defeating Susan Collins in November. I can't thank you anymore. I am so inspired by all of you. God bless you, and let's get to work winning this race.
1: And that is Troy Jackson. Again, it's a 22-minute speech. I'm not going to go through the whole thing here. A lot of it sounded very much like that. And that would be the first thing I'm going to be highlighting here this morning. The difference of Grant Plattner versus Troy Jackson in nothing else but delivery. In nothing else but delivery. Is that that important? Yes, it is. Yes, it absolutely is. When you're talking about a million people in this state, considering whether they're going to vote at all in this race, and if they do, who they vote for. The nature of the candidates and how compelling they are, how much they can connect with human beings, and their charisma, all that matters. It does. Now, does it matter so much that it's the only thing that matters? No, of course not. Obviously, if you have a hugely liberal state and you have a liberal candidate who's a block of wood, and the Republican candidate is talented and charismatic and interesting, it's not going to matter much because you have the fundamentals of the base of this election are such that that candidate, despite being a block of wood, is going to easily win. And we see that all the time. It's the same in reverse, obviously, too. However, if you are anywhere near sort of parity or close to parity or around competitiveness, etc., then it becomes very important. I think that it is worth probably 5 to 10 points in an election in either direction, depending on the nature. Now, if they're both charismatic or they're both boring, if they're both good or they're both bad, then it's kind of a wash and they split that 50-50 and then it doesn't really change much. If one of them is terribly compelling and one of them is not, that would benefit the compelling candidate significantly and would probably lead to 4, 5, 6 points of extra juice in that candidate, depending. Why? Because especially in a place like Maine, where 31% of the voters are still unenrolled, so that would be independent. That's our shorthand for it. Those people have actively rejected being in a party. Now, do some of them have Democratic leanings, Republican leanings? Yes. Yes, they do. Do many of them? Yes, they do. But sometimes they're just leanings. Oftentimes, they're nothing at all, and they actually are independents because they loathe both. Sometimes you have some people that are hard partisans that just haven't really made up their mind and to actually change their registration card. That's a thing, too. But real point is that you're talking about hundreds of thousands of people in this state that are kind of like, I don't really care. I don't really like you, and I don't really like you. I'm something else. And so to those people, things like charisma, things like personality, the ability to connect with a voter matter. They matter an awful lot. And here's the thing. I was very critical of Grant Plattner. I think you all know that. If you've been listening for more than couple minutes, you know that I don't like the guy. I think that he is a pervasive, vile, toxic element of our politics, and I'm frankly, scared of a political culture that produces people like him. And I think that he's dangerous and bad and so on and so forth. I've been saying that since the very beginning. But, and you know what they say about everything before the word but in a sentence, but there are a couple things you do have to acknowledge. And one of them is that he was very good. He was very charismatic. Didn't work on me. Like, you know, he obviously wasn't speaking to me. But you would be making a mistake if you were not willing or able to identify that despite not liking what you're hearing from the guy, that he had an ability to speak to people, which commanded a room, made you lean in. I mean, I would find myself leaning in oftentimes with disgust, revulsion, anger, frustration, or whatever else when I was hearing what he was saying. But, you know, he had a way of capturing interest. And for people that are not only of the left, not only progressive Democrats, but also people in the middle who are sick of career politicians, sick of the way things are, sick of the status quo, sick of everything, right? He had a way of connecting with that human being that largely circulated around his personality type, like his manufactured and yet well leveraged rage was something that reflected a lot of the anger and frustration that you see in the voting public. And he connected in, you know, I don't think people really realize this, but when you were listening to Grant Plattner, you didn't really hear ums and ahs very much. He wasn't stepping on himself. He wasn't interrupting himself. He actually is a pretty good speaker overall. He has a thought. He sticks with it. He makes his point. I think it's well rehearsed, but who cares? Ultimately, you are listening to him talk, and you hear conviction. You hear, I think, honesty, where there probably isn't any, but it sounds like there's honesty. And you ultimately hear a well-spoken, well-oiled communications machine, which I think really did put him in a position to be able to threaten to win that race if it wasn't for, you know, him being him and all the scandal. Now, juxtapose that against, well, here, let me play it for you one more time. Troy Jackson, this.
2: We turn the page. Today, this becomes a general election campaign, and today we begin the work of defeating Susan Collins in November.
1: Is that the same to you? Again, it's a 22-minute speech, so I'm just taking one little tiny highlight of it. I suppose I could just randomly play you some other parts of it, too, but they all sound the same. He actually has, and I'm not going to hit a guy for having, like, a stutter, because that's not something that a lot of people can do much about, so I'm not making fun of him or anything, but, like, he seems less sure of himself. I mean, in the middle of that sentence alone, he sort of, like, skipped a little bit. He did a little bit of that. Now, is he unsure of himself? No, I don't think so, but I think that when you're trying to communicate what's in your head to other people and you sound like that, it is less compelling than Graham Plattner pounding on a table and really hitting it. And the passion in your voice is the other thing. And here's the third element. Here's the third element. Besides that passion, you know, besides the kind of personality and the manner in which you deliver it, Troy Jackson's speech, and I did listen to all 22 minutes of it, Troy Jackson's speech was a career politician speech. Because he's a career politician. He is wearing a skin suit right now as some sort of outsider, populist, the, you know, man of the people who's come out of nowhere and is, you know, standing up for the people and all this other stuff. Like, he's been in government almost as long as Susan Collins. I mean, think about that for a minute. And I don't think that sounds right, but it is right. She got elected to the U.S. Senate in 1996. He attempted to get elected to the Maine State Legislature in the year 2000. He lost that year, but he won in 2002. So just 4 years later, he was attempting to be in state government. And then 6 years later, he actually was. And then ever since then, he's been in the state house or the state Senate and often in leadership positions, including Senate president, ever since. The guy is a career politician. And that really changes the game. That really muddies the waters. Because he's going to try to you know, basically wear the platinum mask. He's going to try to pretend like he's the same guy, only without the baggage, right? But he isn't the same guy. I mean, Plattner was not only charismatic and interesting, he was also an outsider, a true one. He was a real, actual outsider. That's one of the reasons why he had such, I think, authority and power. Whatever else you want to say about him, and again, I'll say plenty, but he was not in government. He never ran for anything. The oyster farmer thing was a nice little shtick. Whether it's a hobby or whether it's a real job, it's certainly better than professional legislator who's been in the state senate for a really long time. If here's what I said at the beginning when it was Mills versus Plattner back in that era. Do you remember that? Back when they were running in the Democratic primary. I said then, repeatedly on the air, that I was more afraid of Graham Plattner, and this is before he really demonstrated that he had a lot of oomph in that race. I was just looking at the fundamentals of this, and I said, in terms of defeating Collins, I'm more afraid of him than I am of Mills, because when you look at Collins, ask yourself one fundamental question right out of the gate. Why would you get rid of her? What do you not like about her? What's wrong with Susan Collins that would make her vulnerable? And with all due respect to all the abortion politics and all the other stuff that the Democrats think it is, the real reason why Susan Collins is in a fight for her reelection is because she has been around a long time. She is old. She has been in the U.S. Senate for now 30 years. She has a very long record with which to scrutinize. She is a member of the status quo, the power elite. If you come up with a list of the top 10 most powerful people in the United States of America, she's probably like number 5 on the list. She's in the top 10, that's for sure. She's incredibly powerful. And if you are powerful and a career politician and the status quo and representing who's in charge right now, in a time when people are not too happy with it, when things aren't really going how people want and they have gripes and dissatisfactions and whatever else, then you are vulnerable. Of course you are. If you're in charge and everybody's happy, that's a good thing for you. Angus King found that out in 1998 when he was running for re-election. Stuff was rolling. Economy was great. Guy didn't even have to try to get re-elected. Bill Clinton, the same thing in 96, right? Like, you know, let the good times roll. Everybody's happy. My portfolio is doing well. Let's rock. When things are not good, when things are bad, indeed bad, you have a throw the bums out mentality amongst the voting public. I don't like people in charge. Let's get rid of them. So if you're going to propose that you get rid of Susan Collins and you run Janet Mills, who frankly has just as good of an argument for being status quo and power elite and everything else as Collins does, just at the state level instead of the federal government level, that's a pretty bad foot forward. It's not a very compelling case. Why dump one establishment hack career politician for another? However, if you go Graham Plattner, fresh, new, outsider, isn't that nice? That's why he was dangerous. Now you replace Plattner with Jackson. And Jackson has been in office, has been in state government for essentially 24 years. So all of a sudden now you don't have an outsider at all. You don't have that fresh, you know, white sheet of paper. You have a guy with a long record who isn't all that charismatic, stumbles all over himself when he makes speeches, and whose biography and background doesn't really look all that different, frankly, than Collins. Now it's just issues. Now it's just issues, I guess. It's like if you're really angry that Susan Collins did something or didn't do something, then okay, I guess you're probably still going to vote for Jackson. If you're a progressive Democrat and you just want to win, you're going to vote for Jackson. But how about those middle-of-the-road, unenrolled voters in the suburbs in not only southern Maine around Portland, but also in the rest of the state? Around Lewiston, around Bangor, up north. What does this do to Susan Collins in the north? Who knows? That's really what this is all about. But my whole thesis here, friends, is that Troy Jackson is a measurable and obvious step down from Graham Plattner in terms of just the retail politics of it all. And that is not good for the Democratic Party. 879-9426, if you want to join the program, by all means do so. Jason Taylor in the newsroom, what do you got for me?
3: To dovetail on that, when I should have been watching you on Fox and Friends, so I could tell the wall, I know that guy, right? I would have done that, but you didn't tell me, so I didn't.
1: Sorry, I apologize.
3: I was watching Political Brew, I think it's on News Center 8, about 6:20 on Sunday morning.
1: Yes, sir.
3: I believe it might have been Jason Savage. High confidence among Republicans about this race.
1: High confidence. Breaking news. High confidence among this race.
3: Yeah, he's predicting 13 points.
1: That 13
3: Colin
1: points?
3: Will win by 13 points.
1: It might be a little overly optimistic, but...
3: Yeah, that's confident.
1: It is.
3: Yeah.
1: It is indeed.
3: Meanwhile, Troy Jackson says he hasn't spoken with who you were talking about here just now, Matt Graham Plattner, in weeks. We'll explain his thoughts on Graham Plattner coming up. Also, at least one person is dead. More than 300,000 people have been evacuated in France and Spain as wildfires continue to burn through thousands of acres there. That's going on in Spain and France. More on ABC at the top of the hour. Right now, 50 in Portland, 6:52 our time. You're accurate with the forecast.
4: Mostly sunny and pleasant for today with a high approaching 80. Mainly clear this evening and then becoming partly cloudy later tonight, low 58. For tomorrow, intervals of clouds and sun and a bit more humid. There may be a shower or thunderstorm in the afternoon with a high of 76. I'm AccuWeather meteorologist Joe Lundberg on Southern Maine's official weather station. 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
1: All right, got a couple minutes here, so let's go to the phones. 879-9426. Gordon's with us. What's happening, Gordon? Happy
13: Good
1: Monday.
13: Good morning. Well, same to you.
1: Thank you.
13: Saw you on News.
1: No, anyway, you saw me on Fox and Friends this weekend, not Newsmax.
13: Yes.
1: Yeah.
13: Well,
1: I was on Newsmax like 2 weeks ago, I think it was.
13: Yeah. You're on everywhere. So, When is the Secretary of State going to make a decision, or is the Maine Supreme Court going to decide why the

0: Democrats are allowed to break the loser law and have Troy Jackson being a candidate when he's not eligible.
1: Oh, you're saying because he lost the gubernatorial race, he's not eligible to throw his hat in the ring for the U.S. Senate race?
0: If that's not true, that the law states he can't do that.
1: Well, Maine has a sore loser law, which is what you're referencing. So you can't, you cannot lose a party nomination for a office and then run as an independent for that office. But when you're talking about what they just did, it's not only a different office, but it's also a different manner in which they choose the nominee. And he's running for the nomination of a party, so he's not running as an independent. So I suspect, Gordon, I mean, I'm not a lawyer, and all my expertise in election law is, you know, you can count it on one hand, I suppose. But I think that that's probably legal, honestly.
0: Wow.
1: Yeah. Now, maybe it shouldn't be, but it is. I think it is. And I think that the fact that, like, that I haven't heard about a challenge or a suit, like, the Maine Republican Party hasn't said, well, this isn't supposed to be happening. You know, I think they would have if there was any kind of law that said that they couldn't.
0: I could have sworn one of the GOP senators or put in a challenge for this.
1: Oh, did they? Well, if they did, I didn't see it, but I will look. I will look to see if I can find that story.
0: It was applied to Shana Bellows, Secretary of State.
1: I'll have to. I couldn't comment on it without knowing more, Gordon. But okay. If you are right about that, I will talk about it on the air, 100%. 100%.
0: Okay. Have a good day.
1: You as well, sir. Thank you. I mean, the sore loser law thing is actually kind of relevant to bring up. Whether it is actually legal or illegal, it is an element of this story, is it not, that Troy Jackson is a loser? Like, I mean, I hate to be insulting Troy if you're listening. I apologize. But, you know, not only did he lose, but he was in third place. I mean, he was basically uninteresting to his own party for the gubernatorial nomination. And now he's the chosen one. That's another part of this that just doesn't sell well to me, I don't think. When you're talking about regular voters out there that are looking at this, you know, are they going to be sitting there and going, oh, big winner, compelling guy, look at this fantastic, strong campaign? I don't think so. I really don't think so. Legal or really illegal, it doesn't really particularly matter. He is a gubernatorial loser. Let's take a break. We got more space, though. You can keep calling in. We'll be back with more in a moment, 879-9426. If you want to join us for that, we'll be right back on WGN.
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6: From ABC News. I'm Sherry Preston, running from gunshots in Seattle.
7: They were stepping over people. There was a lot of food on the floor, and there were people on the floor. There were kids, strollers.
6: Roberto Ramirez, one of thousands at a food festival under Seattle's Space Needle, when two men, it's believed, began shooting at one another. Three people were killed, four hurt, including a two-year-old. Seattle Mayor Katie Wilson.
8: We're coming off of a week in Seattle where we've had three major incidents of gun violence in just a few days. We have a lot of work to do as a city and as a country.
6: Police arresting one person, still searching for others. Violence in Germany over the weekend at a pride parade in Berlin. ABC's Britt Klenet is there.
9: Police say that just before 10 p.m. on Saturday, the attacker drove a white van through what's known as Tiergarten Park. That's right alongside the Pride Parade route, and it slammed into a crowd before hitting a tree. Now, the driver then got out, according to authorities. He was armed with a machete. He began slashing at bystanders before fleeing.
6: That man, a 21-year-old, shot and killed by police in a Paris suburb overnight. Israeli Prime Minister Benjamin Netanyahu travels to the White House this week for talks with President Trump about the Middle East.
10: In the Red Sea, global shipping traffic is slowing after Iran-backed Houthi rebels claimed attacks on Saudi oil facilities and tankers. Still, oil prices were down overnight thanks to that pause in attacks between the U.S. and Iran. Drivers here at home looking for relief, with gas prices in the last week rising an average of 12 cents to $4.11 per gallon.
6: ABC's Karen Waugh in Washington. Wildfires in France and Spain leading to hundreds of thousands of evacuations and emergency meetings among government leaders. A part of France famous for Bordeaux wine now dealing with a blaze more than four times the size of Paris. Firefighters say conditions there are among the worst they've ever seen. You're listening to ABC News.
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13: 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Dow.us. And this happening right now, overturned tractor trailer reported on I-295 in South Portland, causing delays. That crash happened this morning. Southbound traffic being diverted at exit 3, that is Westbrook Street. That's where it's being diverted. Crews are working to remove that crash right now. Former Maine Senate President Troy Jackson won the Democratic nomination for U.S. Senate at a special party convention Saturday in Bangor. Jackson secured 566 delegate votes, comfortably defeating pharma executive Sandra Peltier. The convention was called after initial primary winner Graham Platner dropped out earlier this month following sexual assault accusations. Jackson now advances to challenge incumbent Republican Senator Susan Collins in the November general election. Meanwhile, Jackson says he hasn't spoken to Platner in weeks. Bangor Daily News reports Jackson spoke after the nominating convention Saturday and said he has not spoken to Platner. Jackson says there's not much daylight between his policy vision and Platner's message, which Democrats have rallied behind in an effort to battle Collins for that big Senate seat the entire country is watching. An investigation is underway as to what caused an explosion on Portland's touristy Exchange Street Sunday afternoon. Portland Fire Department says the cover blew off a CMP electrical bolt, which sent bricks on the sidewalk flying. There were no reports of any injuries, luckily, and damage to any nearby buildings. The intersection of Middle and Exchange Streets was closed to traffic during an investigation from fire and city crews. Surrounding fire departments were called in to help with a building fire in Biddeford Sunday afternoon. Scarborough Fire Department said they sent a ladder truck to assist with an all-hands alert, which was issued for a fire in a basement. Scarborough Ambulance was also called to assist at the reported fire on Clifford Street in Biddeford. Injuries and the extent of damage are not yet known. Well, the occupants of a home on Brighton Avenue in Portland are able to stay at that house after a fire Sunday as well. The Portland Fire Department says the homeowners were home at the time and noticed a fire near a ceiling exhaust fan on the second floor and worked to extinguish it with a fire extinguisher. They say fire crews were then brought in, noticed the fire had extended to the attic. Portland firefighters say they worked to ensure the fire was completely out on the second floor and in the attic. No injuries reported. The Franklin County Sheriff's Office is investigating a shooting at a home in Avon.
14: The Sheriff's Office received a 911 call from a male who stated that his mother was shot while he was attempting to pick up his children from his ex-wife's family on Joby Road. The female victim was transported by life flight to the hospital where she is being treated for her injuries. All parties involved are cooperating with the investigation. Andy Mountain News Radio, WGAN.
13: Republican Governor candidate Bobby Charles says Maine is at a crossroads, drawing a sharp contrast between his vision and Democratic leadership during an appearance on WGAN's Inside Maine over the weekend.
15: This is the fight of our lives. This state will either become socialist or we will go back to the Norman Rockwell World War II values that we believed in, hard work, and a sense that we can reclaim our destiny.
13: 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WGAN News Time 706 Markets Friday. 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NASDAQ down by 161. Stock futures this morning in the green. Big. Dow is up by 561. S&P up by 75. NASDAQ is up by 465. Checking sports.
14: Yesterday at Fenway, the Boston Red Sox beat the Toronto Blue Jays 6-1. The Sox had back all-star pitcher Ranger Suarez from the injured list and pitched effectively for four innings with six strikeouts. The Sox won their sixth straight series and will go to the West Coast for the week starting today with four games with the artist formerly known as the Oakland A's. Yesterday, the Portland Sea Dogs lost to the Binghamton Rumble Ponies on the road 8-4. The Dogs lost top Red Sox prospect Franklin Arias to promotion this past weekend. And the New England Patriots are back. They started training camp over the weekend. If you want to go to today's session, it's open to the public starting at 10 a.m. Andy Mounter, News Radio, WGAN.
13: I'll give you the forecast, Joe Lundberg.
16: Mostly sunny and pleasant for today with a high approaching 80. Mainly clear this evening, then becoming partly cloudy later tonight, low 58. For tomorrow, intervals of clouds and sun and a bit more humid. There may be a shower or thunderstorm in the afternoon with a high of 76.
13: 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Next high tide at Portland Harbor, that's coming up at 10:48 this morning. 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
1: WGAN Morning News. It is Monday morning at this time. And we appreciate you listening. Coming up at 7:30, we will have joining us Grace Curley, host of the Grace Curley Show. She is with us every Monday, and we always appreciate her being here. Steve Robinson will be with us at 8 o'clock on Monday to go over the convention over the weekend. And Steve has a very long, history of covering Troy Jackson, knows quite a bit about him. So we'll get into a little bit of what may be coming in terms of the opposition research file and what the Collins team may be doing to push back against Jackson, what he thinks of Jackson's candidacy, etc. That's all at 8 o'clock. Then we will have a market update from the our friends at the Financial Exchange. Mike Armstrong will be with us at 8:30, and we'll do that then. So anyway, in between all that, your calls, 879-9426. If you'd like to be a part of the program, excuse me, by all means, give us a call. And you can text on the text line, and you can email me, Matt, at WGAN.com. All great ways of contacting the show. Speaking of Mr. Jackson, good Lord, get a little frog in my throat there. Troy Jackson apparently has not spoken with Graham Plattner, who he is replacing on the ballot for U.S. Senate. After becoming Maine's Democratic U.S. Senate nominee in the Bangor Convention on Saturday, Troy Jackson told reporters that it has been weeks since he spoke with the man he is replacing on the ballot, Graham Plattner. The oyster farmer's populist campaign roused labor unions and progressives, many of them longtime Jackson supporters, before collapsing earlier this month after Politico reported that an ex-girlfriend alleged Plattner had raped her. Jackson, a former logger from Allegash, told reporters in a news conference Saturday that people are still angry about what happened with Plattner's scandal-plagued campaign. He said that he had not yet spoken with Plattner, once a strong ally who campaigned alongside Jackson during Jackson's unsuccessful gubernatorial bid, since the Politico story broke. But he said that there wasn't much daylight between his policy vision and Plattner's message. which galvanized many Democrats aiming to oust the five-term Republican Senator Susan Collins, retaking the U.S. Senate. 879-9426 if you want to join us. His campaign was about the issues, Jackson said of Plattner. If you want Medicare for all, a fair taxation system, I've been fighting that for that forever. We don't have to lose that momentum. Jackson nodded to his lack of polish as a politician, even though he roused Democrats to their feet several times before the nearly 600 delegates voted to name him as nominee. I'm not a show horse. I'm a workhorse, he said. All due respect to that, and all due respect to the idea that the issues are the same. As I've said, for a long time, pausing for emphasis, issues don't matter. They don't. They don't. I wish they did. I really do. I really wish they did. In politics, issues don't matter. Why don't they matter? Because most people don't really think about them or care about them beyond the superficial, that sounds pretty good, reaction to many policies that they hear from people who are running for stuff. So he's sitting there saying, wait, if you want Medicare for all, a fair taxation system, you know, the billionaires, all this other stuff. When he does that, who he's speaking with is the people who do care. And the people who do care are locked in, rocked ribbed, ideological, progressive voters, all of whom are going to vote for him anyway. All of whom don't really get persuaded in this situation because they already have made up their mind and they already support this candidate. Anybody else besides a Democratic voter who was kind of locked in anyway does not really care about this issue or these issues. Do I think that they don't care about like life? Do I think that they don't care about affordability or all this other stuff? Of course they do. But the way that partisans who think and talk about this stuff all the time, particularly career politicians like Jackson, who spend their time making policy, the way that they think about it is that everybody's at home evaluating Medicare for all as a policy proposal and the cost of it versus the benefit and what is it going to mean for access to health care and how many more millions of people are going to get it and all this other stuff. And people who are normal don't do that. They might think, boy, I wish healthcare was more affordable. They might think, boy, I really wish I had access to things that I don't. I wish I could see a doctor, and I wish it could be easier. And therefore, when some politicians talk about Medicare for all and lie about it and say that it is going to provide all this magical utopian nonsense, there is, you know, some element of persuasion that I suppose exists there a little bit. But they're not locked in, devoted to a policy. So if Susan Collins were to walk up and say something about her policy positions that sounded reasonable to a voter like that too, it's kind of a wash. It doesn't really matter. It's not about issues. It never has been. It never will be. What it is about is sentiment. What it is about is feeling. What it is about is connection. You as a voter, generally speaking, will choose someone. If you're at all like on the table and you're willing to go for this candidate or that, partisans who have 100% voted for Republicans or 100% voted for Democrats in their lives, you can go ahead and stop listening to me right now because I'm not talking about you. I'm talking about the people who actually decide elections. Those people are vibes voters, and they always have been for as long as voting has existed. They choose people based on how it feels to choose that person. In the last segment, I went over this whole, like, you know, career insider, outsider politician thing. If you've been in power, a member of the status quo, you're in the power elite, etc., and I'm dissatisfied with that, and someone else comes around like Plattner, who is not that, guess what? That alone, I mean, it wasn't Plattner's billionaire message, billionaires are evil, let's take all their money. That wasn't the thing that resonated with people. What resonated is, I'm not like them. She is part of the group of people that screwed it up. I'm not. Vote for me. That's how people think about politics and their votes. So it doesn't particularly matter to anybody outside of the progressive left that Troy Jackson and Graham Plattner, there isn't an inch of daylight between us on issues. What I do find interesting is that he hasn't spoken to him in weeks, and I'm curious what Graham Plattner thinks about all this, because on his way out the door, he lit the place on fire a little bit. That last resignation letter of his, when he basically walked away and we haven't really heard from him since, was a none too pleased letter. And he was basically accusing the party insiders of creating a sham system to nominate a candidate, and felt like he and his supporters were being cut out and so on and so forth. He looked unhappy. Now, is he still? I don't know. I think he is. I would guess he is. And I don't know if that means anything. I doubt he's going to come out and sabotage the Democratic campaign. But I think that there's still some sort of important element to the fact that he's likely not too pleased about all this. And how Jackson handles that, like, do you embrace Plattner to make sure you insulate yourself from being accused of being a hacky insider? Or do you distance yourself to become more acceptable to the random independent voter out there that you need in this election? It's not exactly an easy place to be. Let's go to the phones. David from Old Orchard Beach is first up. Let's go to David. Hey. Sir, how are you?
18: I am fine. Good morning, Matt. Hey, I've been hearing around over the weekend from a couple sources that there may be a challenge to Jackson's nomination based on, I guess, was it Maine election laws, specifically Section 21 Alpha, that a person cannot run for two offices, either at the state or the election or the federal level, within the same election cycle.
1: Yeah.
18: Do you know anything about that?
1: I do, actually, because Gordon called up in the last segment about this, and I was going to do it on the other side of our break here a little bit, but you're talking about letter sent by... That's okay, I can do it now. The letter was sent by Representative James White, and he sent the letter to Shenabello suggesting that Troy Jackson is not legally allowed to become a Senate nominee. Quote, the apparent justification for Mr. Jackson's eligibility depends entirely on treating the June primary and the November general election as separate elections. That interpretation is difficult to reconcile with the United States Supreme Court's decision in Storer versus Brown, which held that a primary election is an integral part of the entire election process and the first stage of a two-stage election, which the voters choose their public officials in. So essentially, to translate for you, he is contending that the definition of an election being like a single election, even if it is multiple parts, i.e. a primary and then a general election, is such that would disqualify Jackson from being a Senate nominee. That's what he's contending. Now, he's writing this to Shenabello, and he's doing that, for one, I think, to gain attention, because like he's trying to say that he shouldn't be a candidate and all this other stuff. But two, to perhaps ask Bellows to review this and bounce him off the ballot. There is a 0% chance that happens. There is a 0% chance it happens. So if you want to figure out what happens after it doesn't happen, when she says no, does a lawsuit get filed? Does this get adjudicated and go to court, et cetera, et cetera? I mean, it might. I as I told Gordon, though, I would be very... I don't think that would succeed. I don't think that would succeed.
18: All right. Well, thanks a lot for your insight.
1: Hey, thank you, David. I appreciate it. And here's why I don't think it would succeed. It's not that the argument might be wrong. I have to look into more about this. And I will. Like, I want to get a little bit more meat on these bones before I really comment too much on it, because Gordon alerting me to it was the first I'd actually seen this letter. I missed it. It was from 3 days ago, actually, so I should have seen it. But busy weekend, guys. Busy weekend. But what I'm going to be focusing on here in this comment, though, is about what courts want to do in situations like this. And while they do want to follow the law, and while they would, you know, if it was overt and obvious and it was just like lock solid, rock ribbed, like totally in obvious legal territory that this is like somehow a bad thing and that he can't do it, you know, they would toss it in that situation. But in any situation where interpretation comes into it, like what does it actually mean to be an election and so on and so forth, they have always and will always defer to not disrupting the democratic process, i.e. people voting, i.e. candidates being on ballots. And I mean, it's actually partially the reason why when Shenabello kicked Donald Trump off the ballot, ultimately she was slapped around by the courts, because I think some of the arguments that were made for disqualification did actually make some sense to some of the justices that ultimately said to her that she had to put him back on the ballot. But they didn't want to disrupt the election and cause that widespread Democratic electoral chaos. So they found a way of contorting and interpreting themselves to allow it to happen. So my suspicion would be that kind of thing would happen in this particular situation because of the fundamentals of having a candidate and giving people a choice and so on and so forth. You want me to do one more and then go to break, or we'll go to break. Scott, hang on. Don't move.
19: Yeah.
1: I'll call on you when we come back. We'll be a quick break here. Let's go to the newsroom.
19: Yeah. So that letter you're talking about there, I think that would mean that everybody, the only people eligible to be part of the Senate race would be the people at that.
1: Yeah, like debate. David Costello.
19: Right. The people at, as I call them, the kids' table.
1: The kids' table, yes.
19: Yeah, so all the others.
1: Dan Kleben might be like all about this letter.
19: Dan Kleben, he'd be the nominee. Wow, yeah, how about that?
1: Wouldn't that be fun?
19: We've got an overturned tractor trailer on I-295 in South Portland causing delays. Traffic is diverted to the exit that we all take, the three of us, to get here. Or at least you and Matt, you and me take. It's exit 3, the Westbrook Street. That's where it's backed up. And there's talk that that will be closed for hours. We'll let you know what we find out officially, though, coming up here this morning. Meanwhile, other stuff we are following for you. An OpenAI chief, that's OpenAI chief Sam Altman, heads to the White House this week to seek approval for the company's most powerful model yet. ABC, more on that. 55 right now in Portland at 721. You're accurate with the forecast.
16: Mostly sunny and pleasant for today with a high approaching 80. Mainly clear this evening and then becoming partly cloudy later tonight, though 58. For tomorrow, intervals of clouds and sun and a bit more humid. There may be a shower or thunderstorm in the afternoon with a high of 76. I'm AccuWeather meteorologist Joe Lundberg on Southern Maine's official weather station. 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
1: WGAN Morning News. It is Monday morning, and coming up at 7:30, we'll have Grace Curley joining us. As I promised, though, let's go back to the phones and talk to Scott from Kennebunk. Scott, how are you?
24: Hey, Matt. I'm just thinking about Chainsaw making it over the weekend. I'm shocked that he made it. If you believe that,
1: you're shocked.
24: The land and said, "All right, I'll sell you." Yeah. There's a reason that the symbol of the Democrat Party is a jackass. As a conservative, I am thrilled that he's in there because, and then, again, this is no surprise, but I've always thought Collins will make it. Yeah, she's old and all that, but she is in a super power position, which took her years to get to. She didn't just happen to fall into that position. I don't want to start at the bottom again. She has brought a lot to Maine because of her seniority, because of her position where she's at, appropriations. So I don't want to lose that momentum we have for Maine. And the other thing that I say is this will not only wipe out

0: Flattner future, but they'll take care of Chainsaw Jackson's future too. And it's just two warts in Maine we don't have to worry about.
1: Oh, see, I disagree with that. You'll never get rid of Troy Jackson. That guy's a cockroach. He's you're gonna have to take a nuclear bomb to get rid of that guy. He may lose this race.
0: It's like John Martin.
1: Yes. Well, and who is his political mentor, Scott? Who is Troy Jackson's political mentor? That's right, yeah. John Martin.
0: Yeah, John Martin. Oh,
1: yep.
0: My God.
1: Roostock County boys. Yep.
0: Yeah, we shall see, Matt. All right, have a good day.
1: You as well. Actually, the fact that Jackson's from Roostock County is the one sort of fundamentally interesting thing about this race that makes me think that he's got a little bit more going for him than maybe I'm giving him credit for, the geography of it. Now, does... He lost a race in his own town. I think it was town council, right? I'm trying to remember exactly what it was he was running for, but he lost a race in his own town. So don't just assume that because it's in his backyard, he'll do well up there. But Aroostook County has always been very important to Susan Collins. She's from the county. She is from the county, and she's always done very well up there politically. She has quite the machine up there. And Aroostook County has been trending more red over the course of the last 10 to 20 years anyway, but Jackson being from there has some sort of element of, well, maybe he can do better than Democrats usually do up there. How does that play to the rest of the state? That's a different question, but, you know, that's an interesting little subtext to all this, I think. Anyway, we're going to take a quick break. When we come back on the other side, we have Grace Curley from The Grace Curley Show, ultimately joining us. And then at 8 o'clock, we'll have Steve Robinson from The Maine Wire for Maine Wire Mondays. We'll talk a little bit more about Jackson. And I have non-Jackson-related stories, too, today. Just plenty of stuff to go over now that he's the nominee as of Saturday. Let's take that break. We'll come back with more in a moment. 879-9426 is the phone number. We'll be right back on WGN.
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0: 42 days that we've seen without any strikes going back and forth between both countries after the better part of 2 weeks of both of those countries trading lethal strikes. So, you know, the question is, why is that happening? Well, what's clear is that there is some diplomacy going on.
1: The pause also allowing for oil prices to fall. Hundreds of thousands of people evacuated in France and Spain in the midst of wildfires. This is ABC News.
2: 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Overturned tractor trailer now on I-295 South Portland, causing delays. That crash happened this morning. Southbound traffic being diverted to exit 3, which is Westbrook Street. Crews working to remove that work. At least one source is reporting that southbound I-295 would be closed until after noon today, after 12. We're not going to confirm that now. We will let you know what we find out when that opens up and as the wreck gets cleared. Construction in downtown Portland now slated to be completed by the end of August after delays. Construction is taking place at Congress and High Street. City's contractor reportedly found an unidentified concrete duct bank that protects utility wires, which delayed the project by a few weeks due to its size and location. Work on that busy intersection was supposed to be completed by the end of this month, not so now. An inmate in the Cumberland County Jail now dead after being found dead in a cell Friday night. The person was discovered by a correctional officer who was doing security rounds. Officers say they immediately initiated emergency life-saving measures on that inmate, but the efforts were not successful. Cause of death and name of the inmate have not been released. Several people reportedly have injuries after a car crash in the town of Durham Saturday. Durham Fire and Rescue says the crash happened near Shiloh Road. Details on how many people were inside the car or if other vehicles were involved has not been released yet, but a photo of the scene shows a car on its side in the middle of the roadway. A 38-year-old homeless man now faces robbery and felony assault charges in Rockland. Joshua Crawford of Waterville is accused of stealing a friend's wallet earlier this month, as well as assaulting someone and stealing an electric scooter. Crawford was booked on 2 felony charges, but is expected to face additional theft charges. America's tall ship is leaving Portland today after hosting free public tours all weekend. U.S. Coast Guard Cutter Eagle is used to train officers like this one, who says it's a great opportunity for hands-on experience.
3: We've been going around up the East Coast into New England now, and we've been kind of celebrating Sail 250 and America's 250th birthday.
2: CBS 13 News reports the vessel, which is also known as America's Tall Ship, was one of 5 sailboats used by the U.S. in World War II. WGAN News Time is 7:34. Let's check the markets. From Friday, Dow was up by 235, S&P was higher by 3, NASDAQ was down by 161. Stock futures this morning, right now, the Dow is up by 578, NASDAQ in the positive by 70, and the NASDAQ actually up by 412. It's the S&P that is up by 68 right now. Checking sports.
4: Yesterday at Fenway, the Boston Red Sox beat the Toronto Blue Jays 6-1. The Sox had back all-star pitcher Ranger Suarez from the injured list and pitched effectively for 4 innings with 6 strikeouts. The Sox won their 6th straight series and will go to the West Coast for the week starting today with 4 games with the artist formerly known as the Oakland A's. Yesterday, the Portland Sea Dogs lost the Binghamton Rumble Ponies on the road 8-4. The Dogs lost top Red Sox prospect Franklin Arias to promotion this past weekend. And the New England Patriots are back. They started training camp over the weekend. If you want to go to today's session, it's open to the public starting at 10 a.m. Andy Mounter, News Radio WGAN.
2: Checking the AccuWeather forecast, meteorologist Joe Lundberg.
5: Mostly sunny and pleasant for today with a high approaching 80. Mainly clear this evening and becoming partly cloudy later tonight, low 58. For tomorrow, intervals of clouds and sun and a bit more humid. There may be a shower or thunderstorm in the afternoon with a high of 76.
2: 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Next high tide of Portland Harbor, 10:48 this morning. 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
7: WGAN Morning News on Monday morning. It is a pleasure to be back with you here at the Midpoint, as usual, and we are very pleased to welcome into the show

0: Oh, Grace Curley, host of the Grace Curley Show, who is with us on this fine Monday morning and all Monday mornings. Grace, how are you?
1: I'm awesome. Thanks so much for having me. How are you?
0: I am fabulous. Thanks for asking so much. Appreciate it. So, Grace, since last we spoke, we have had more escalation in the Iran situation here, although they did just, I guess, pause and slow down and stop there briefly. But I think we've had several conversations about this over the last couple months and about what we think it means for elections and midterms. And yet it keeps dragging on. I mean, we're almost in August. And every time I think that it's close to being over or done, it sort of reignites and it's all hot again. How much of a liability, if any at all, do you think this is for not Trump, but the Republicans running all across the country for, like, say, Congress and U.S. Senate and whatnot? Is this a problem or is this an overblown problem? Like, are people making too much of this? What do you think that voters think?
1: I would say it's definitely a problem, not because it's the wrong decision, but because of gas prices. I would say because that's just something people see on a day-to-day basis. And it's something I'm, you know, 34 years old, and that it is one of the bigger, it is one of the expenses I notice the most, because every day I drive by the same gas station and I'm like, oh, it's going up, it's going up, it's going up. So I do think that matters to people, and it gives the Democrats something to run on. Are they full of crap for saying, like, oh, affordability, the price of gas is high, when they said nothing under Joe Biden? Sure, but that doesn't take away the liability that it has for Republicans. I will say that, and you just mentioned this pause, right?
0: Yes.
1: I think a big problem here, because I actually don't have an issue with trying to get rid of Iran's nuclear capabilities. I don't have an issue with the power plants and you know, some of these drone strikes that we've done over the last few months. I actually think that it all works for me if there's a plan and if you can verbalize that plan to the country. And that's where I'm kind of like, the mixed messages, I'm sure there's an element of it that's on purpose. That's Trump messing with them. And, you know, are they dragging us along like they always do? Sure, but he could be dragging them along in certain aspects too. But I do think that you got to be able to communicate exactly what's going on, because I always compare it to, like, when you're in a restaurant and something's going wrong with your food and then the waiter disappears and you're like, what is going on? Like, now I can't find this guy. Where did he go? You need to be out there explaining it to people. Here's the plan. And the plan can't just be they want a deal so bad that they're desperate for a deal. If I hear that one more time, I can't take it anymore. I think it's got to be something more concrete than that. And it's got to offer people just a little bit of hope as to how this is going to end, like an end to the, you know, a light at the end of the tunnel here, or just some plan. Like, people just want to know. It's like anything else. You just want to know where we're going with it and what the plan is. And I don't think the administration has done a stellar job of communicating that to people, or even of really communicating the successes they've had so far. I think that could be better too. So yeah, to answer your question, I do think it could be a problem in the midterms for Republicans. So they got some work to do.
0: Yeah. I mean, I think it sounds like some of what you're saying here is that there needs to be some kind of meaning to the whole thing. I mean, I don't like paying $4 in gas any more than anybody else does, but I'd be willing to do it if I thought that there was a reason, like a really good reason, like why I should probably, you know, sort of sacrifice a little bit and be okay with it having an elevated price for a while and whatnot. And that's the thing that I think the administration has fallen down on is I think, to your point, Trump gets so tied up in, you know, we're winning, we blew up everything and everything's so good and they're crawling to the table and these guys are just losers and all this other stuff, none of which says, like, the reason we're doing this is, and the reason why this is important is, and the reason why you shouldn't really care that the price of your gas is elevated because it's totally worth it, is, like, none of those cases are being made right now. So it's really hard to buy in on the whole situation and be cool with pumping my giant truck full of $4 gas all the time, every time, to the point where my credit card runs out and I have to stop. You know, I'm not cool with that if I don't know why I'm doing it.
1: Yeah, what the end goal is. And I think part of that, too, what Trump gets stuck on sometimes is he's so focused on sticking it to the media and, you know, letting them know that you know, oh, they're calling for a deal, and combating any headline that they say. So the American press has been operating in a lot of cases, I think, as like another arm of the Iranian press. They are pumping out, you know, as many negative stories as they can about this administration and their tactics and their strategies. And it does offer a leg to stand on for the Iranians, which is despicable, but that's what they do. You can't fight that more than you're relaying a message to the American people. You kind of need to just, I don't mind a little bit of that, but you can't get so focused on trying to go against any negative headlines in the press that you lose the American people. Like, we've got to be the major focus here. We've got to be the ones you're trying to explain your message to. Forget CNN and NBC for a minute, but that's always kind of been his downfall, Matt, is, and I don't think this is his downfall. I don't mean like, oh, you know, bon voyage, Trump, this is it. I just mean, if I could say, if there was one thing that I wish he would do differently, it's like, don't let them take up so much space. Because we always talk about Trump derangement syndrome and how obsessed they are with Trump. That's true. But he's got like media derangement syndrome. He's obsessed with these people. And it's like, put them aside for a second and just talk, you know, talk to us and forget about them, because they're going to, no matter what you do, they're going to put a negative spin on it. So you're better off just forgetting about it for a bit and focusing on what you can deliver to the American people.
0: Good advice from Grace Curley, who joins us every Monday at this time. Grace, this weekend, while all this fun stuff has been happening, we just replaced a nominee here in the state of Maine. Grant Plattner is now basically gone. Like, nobody, I think the guy has not been seen for like 3 weeks. Like, he's totally missing in action now. But Troy Jackson is now officially the nominee to replace him. And I don't really particularly care to talk more about Troy right now. I am curious, though, about what you think the effect of the manner in which they replace this guy is going to be on this race and just generally on the whole arguments that Democrats make about democracy and everything else. I mean, you've got one of the more undemocratic processes that took place here. Like, they basically harassed and forced this guy out based on scandal. Scandal that they knew about and ignored until it got too late, and then they got panicky. Then they basically force him out, and then to replace the guy, they have this insiders convention that ends up choosing an insider who's been in Maine politics for 25 years, 26 years. Do you think that that matters to voters? Do you think that anybody cares about that stuff? How do you think that it affects how people think of not just Jackson, but Democratic candidates overall? I mean, they just did this with Kamala Harris. Is this more of the same?
1: It is such a flashback to that, all these people telling us. And it's also funny when you watch a lot of the responses to Graham Plattner from senators from other states. One of their major excuses for not condemning his actions or not believing some of the alleged victims here is that they would say, well, the Maine people have spoken, and it's up to the Maine voters. And really what that means for Democrats is it's up to the voters as long as you agree with what we think is the right thing to do. The second you start going off grid, or the second we need to make a different decision, your voices no longer matter. Then we get to take charge. And it reminds me a lot of living in Massachusetts, where it's like they'll have us vote for something and we'll all be like, okay, we don't want this. Okay, let's say I'll just give an example, like the MBTA zoning. A lot of towns come out and vote and they say, we don't want to do this. We don't like it. And then they'll come out and say, well, we're going to do it anyway. And you're like, so was the vote just to make us feel good? Like, was this just for fun? It was supposed to be fun for us.
0: To give you hope and then crush it.
1: You have a part in this. And it's like, oh, actually, no, the whole thing was just, we were just hoping you'd vote for what we wanted. But now that you have it, we're going to do what we want to do anyway. It's kind of similar. And also, I just think as far as the damage, I don't know how this will affect, because part of me looks at Graham Plattner and goes, if people are willing to vote for him because they hate Trump, then won't they be willing to vote for Troy Jackson? But I don't know if with Graham Plattner it was just about hating Trump. I think you probably could speak to this more. It feels like he tapped into maybe something else that I'm not understanding. Maybe like hating capitalism or hating, or you know, I know he was very outspoken about AIPAC. So it does seem like maybe now the just voting for people because they're not Trump has run out. And they're starting to, the Democrats are starting to put together candidates who have like several layers of things that this far left progressive part of the party embraces. So it's not just enough to hate Trump. You also have to hate AIPAC. You have to be a little anti-Semitic. in the case of Grant Plattner, I think saying a little is probably being generous. And it's like there has to be a whole kind of long laundry list of things. And so I don't know if Troy Jackson's enough. And then one other thing I'd add in here, Matt, is watching those debates, and I know that was a few weeks ago now, but it makes the whole thing look like an SNL sketch. Yeah. Like, it does make the party look as though they're unserious, you know, to voters. And I don't think you have to worry about that with the far left progressives, but you do have to worry about that with the independent voters who are either going to vote for Susan Collins, or maybe they really don't like her. I've never really understood that absolute hatred people have, but maybe they just stay home. And that's, I think, what I'd be worried about if I was the Democrats, is we've made such a clown show about this that serious people who'd be willing to hear us out are now just going to go, I'm not partaking in this. It's embarrassing.
0: Grace Curley, host of The Grace Curley Show, with us every Monday. I have one more question for you, Grace, and I didn't really have asking you in a WNBA-related question on my bingo card for the year, but I'm going to ask you a WNBA-related question. You had this op-ed piece that was published in the USA Today, which was dumping on Caitlin Clark. And I mean, it was really offensive, obviously. It was ridiculous. They were at one point invoking the murder of Emmett Till in it, basically equating her flopping on the ground after getting smashed into by other players to be something, I guess, comparable. I don't know exactly what the point was ultimately, but it was nutty. Caitlin Clark, for once, because she rarely does this, actually came out and started saying something about it. She had an interview with ESPN on Friday and kind of pushed back on it and said that there's a lot of false characterizations about who I am, and this is really kind of unfair and BS. Meanwhile, her teammate Sophie Cunningham, who's been kind of one of her chief defenders on the court, knocking people over that knock her over, which I always enjoy, made a little bit of controversial statements, I guess, if you want to call them controversial, related to girls and boys and trans athletes in sports and whatnot, which got her dragged in certain circles and praised in others. Why am I talking about the WNBA here, Grace Curley? It's like culturally relevant all of a sudden. Isn't this interesting?
1: Yeah, it is. I have to ask, do we know the author of that piece, is that a man or a woman?
0: She's a woman.
1: Yeah, it's amazing to me. You have these two women, Sophie Cunningham, Caitlin Clark, who you'd think all these women, these so-called feminists, these people who support other women, you know, empower other women, would be over the moon about these two. I mean, the amount they've accomplished, the amount of asses in the seat they brought to the WNBA. You just said we're talking about it. That's the first time in my adult life I've been asked about the WNBA on a radio program. So clearly they've done some major things here for the league. And instead of embracing that, all they've really received, and Sophie Cunningham more because of the comment that you referred to about men and women's sports, but Caitlin Clark, really since she exploded, has been receiving this kind of, to me, very confusing animosity from people who I would think would be, you know, hoisting her up as an example to all young girls of like, look what you can do, look what you can accomplish. It's really sad, but it really just does speak to how none of these women who claim to be feminists, who claim to care about other women, they don't. It's just a lie. We all know that, but it's like, because it's the same thing happens with conservatives, and I don't think Caitlin Clark's a conservative, but the same thing happens, like, oh, you support women, you know, you want women to succeed, and then you see, like, a Caroline Leavitt who's crushing it and has two young babies, and all they do is make fun of her. So they're full of crap, you know? We all know that. You can't take them seriously. And also, I think it's a problem, too, because the crazier thing you write, the more attention you get, and we live in this attention economy where this woman now is probably so excited that she's being called an idiot because it's going to get her more clicks. And that's something we can't really fix. That's just like a toxic part of the internet.
0: Yeah, it is, sadly. Well, we have to leave it there, unfortunately. Grace Curley, host of The Grace Curley Show, probably will have more to say on all this and more coming up this week. So make sure you tune into Grace's show as always. Thanks a lot, Grace, and we'll talk next Monday.
1: Thanks, Matt. Have a great one.
0: You as well. Let's take a break. Come back with more in a moment in the newsroom.
2: Yes.
0: Jason Taylor.
2: Good news. That overturned tractor trailer on I-295 southbound, South Portland, gone, and traffic is getting back to normal. The backup should be pretty much done by now. Whoever said it was going to be closed until 12:30, shame on them. Open now. A delicate pause in the U.S.-Iran war as diplomatic efforts intensify. There's concern about depleting the U.S. stockpile of Patriot missile air defense interceptors as well. More on that truck from ABC and all of that. 751 right now. We've got 57 in Portland. You're accurate with the forecast.
3: Mostly sunny and pleasant for today with a high approaching 80. Mainly clear this evening, then becoming partly cloudy later tonight, though 58. For tomorrow, intervals of clouds and sun and a bit more humid. There may be a shower or thunderstorm in the afternoon with a high of 76. I'm AccuWeather meteorologist Joe Lundberg on

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8: Boom, boom, boom, boom. 754, WGAN Morning News. It is, oh good Lord, 754, Monday morning. We're quickly approaching hour three of the program, and thanks to Grace Curley for joining us just a moment ago. As we enter hour three at 8 o'clock, we'll have Steve Robinson, editor-in-chief of the Maine Wire. He'll be back once again. We'll be talking Troy Jackson, the convention that just happened, and kind of the greatest hits of what Steve knows about Troy Jackson's background. You know, I've been saying all day that he's a known commodity. He's a known commodity. I said that yesterday when I was on at 6:20 in the morning. The Fox and Friends broadcast. By the way, Danny, you are a Real World guy, if I recall. I mean, back in the day, did you ever watch the old Real World?
10: Real World Boston,
8: like the old ones.
10: Yep.
8: Like what was the first one you watched? Do you remember?
10: Boston.
8: Did you watch the New York ones? Like the first one ever was New York, and then they went.
10: I thought New York, and then I think they did Boston.
8: I think Boston was like 5 or 6.
10: Was it? Okay.
8: Because San Francisco was 3.
10: Okay.
8: Right, San Francisco is 3. You want to know who one of the hosts of the weekend edition of Fox and Friends is?
10: Who?
8: Rachel Campos Duffy.
10: Really?
8: Rachel Campos from the San Francisco Real World. She was the one that was, like kind of like hanging out with Puck. Right, Puck was his name, right? It's the bike messenger, blonde guy, kind of a rebel without a cause, whatever. She was the guy. She was kind of hanging out with him a little bit, quite a bit.
10: Yeah. All right, I'm looking at who she is now. Yeah.
8: Well, she got married to Sean Duffy, was a congressman from Wisconsin for quite a while, and then now is the Secretary of Transportation. And she's kind of mini famous in the world of politics for being like the former Real Worlder, who's like a conservative, who's like in media now, which is sort of interesting.
10: But, you believe that was 1994?
8: Yeah. Oh. Yeah. Remember Pedro?
10: Pedro
8: and the AIDS thing and all that. Yeah. That was that one. That was a long time ago. It's time to get real real world San Francisco. Anyway, I'm sort of blathering off here, but she's one of the weekend hosts. I saw when I'm sitting in the virtual green room waiting to go on or whatever, she was talking about something. Actually, I think she was talking about the Caitlin Clark WNBA thing. I think that was the segment before me, was they were talking about that and the obviously the USA Today criticism in that op-ed, but then the reaction to it, Clark's comments herself, and like the players and the commissioner, like Grace is 100% right. The people who hate her the most are the people who should love her the most. Like, I'm sorry, man, but like the people in the NBA in the 1990s loved Michael Jordan. Why did they love Michael Jordan? Because their contracts went up big time. When viewership went up, when money started rolling in, contracts went up for all players. I mean, guys like Dominique Wilkins and, you know, even like the Larry Birds of the world, like they got a lot more money because Michael Jordan existed. And over on the WNBA side, that is 100% true. Like, she has been, I think, in the five most watched games in WNBA history, and by a lot. The ticket revenue when she's playing in games is like 25 to 50% higher, I believe. The revenue that's come, they just did a new deal. Like, they had a collective bargaining fight, and they got new, like, guaranteed floors for their salaries. And it's still a league that doesn't make money, by the way. Still, it's being subsidized by the NBA. It's the only reason it exists. But they demanded more money because they're not profitable and they deserve more money when you're not profitable, right? But anyway, they got a new deal, and largely they got that new deal because of Caitlin Clark and the revenue that comes in. I mean, she has the number two, I think it is, jersey sale between all basketball, like NBA and WNBA. Like, she is that big of a deal overall. Now, you can make the argument she's not worth it and that her performance on the court isn't that good and she's been a little hurt here and there and all that other stuff, I guess, if you want to. But how interesting that you look the gift horse in the mouth like the players in that league do. They've been like knocking her over, abusing her, like slicing their nails in her throat, poking her in the eye, that kind of stuff. And the refs and the league look the other way, don't care. And so then you have this USA Today idiot that ends up like accusing her of flopping, which if you've ever seen the video, I mean, good Lord, I'd get knocked over by some of that stuff. It's ridiculous, but, you know, that's how they roll over there. That's why the league is, frankly, not as successful as it should be. We're going to take a break. Steve Robinson next.
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14: From ABC News, I'm Sherry Preston. A food festival in the heart of Seattle ending in tragedy with the death of three people and the wounding of three more in a mass shooting. ABC's Alex Stone is near the Space Needle with details.
15: First responders rushing to the festival, attempting to revive two of the people who were shot. But both of those victims ultimately declared dead on scene. Four other people, including a two-year-old, were transported by firefighters to a local hospital after sustaining injuries. One of them later died. One suspect has been taken into custody. Police say another suspect is still on the loose.
14: A pause in the U.S.-Iran war, but a delicate one, as diplomatic efforts resume once again. ABC's Rachel Scott is in Washington.
16: Sources tell me today that President Trump is now holding off on a major escalation against Iran to give way for diplomacy to reopen the Strait of Hormuz. I'm told the president was prepared to launch a series of strikes on Friday, but decided to hold off. Sources also say officials discussed the impact a major attack could have on the U.S.'s depleting stock of air defense interceptors.
14: In parts of Central Europe, wildfires are burning out of control and authorities are going door to door telling people to get out. ABC's Marcus Moore is close to the French border in Spain.
17: Terrifying wildfires fueled by bone-dry conditions and high winds forcing some 300,000 people in Spain and France to flee their homes. Authorities calling the conditions in France's Gironde region, home to the country's famous Bordeaux wine, among the worst they have ever seen. Fire scorching an area four times the size of Paris.
14: At an emergency meeting of French government officials today, the country's interior minister did say that the largest fire has stopped growing. The suspect in this weekend's ramming and machete attack at a Pride festival in Berlin is dead. He was killed in a confrontation with German police in a suburb of the city. They think he had ties to Islamic State groups. You're listening to ABC News.
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20: 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Troy Jackson launching into his U.S. Senate campaign after winning the nomination at a special party convention Saturday in Bangor.
21: There is a place in this campaign for all of you. There is work for you in this movement. And I will spend every day now through November, earning that trust.
20: CBS 13 News reports Jackson replaces Graham Plattner as the Democratic nominee after Plattner dropped out following sexual assault accusations, which he has denied. National Republicans wasting no time in attacking Jackson. Senate Republican Super PAC announcing a six-figure ad blitz seconds after Jackson was announced as the nominee over the weekend. The ad seeks to tie Jackson to Plattner and his various controversies. Also highlights Jackson's reported sharp temper and heated interactions with colleagues. Incumbent Senator Susan Collins and National Republicans currently have an overwhelming funding advantage in that race for U.S. Senate coming up. And investigations underway as to what caused an explosion on downtown's touristy Exchange Street Sunday afternoon. Portland Fire Department says the cover blew off a CMP electrical vault, which sent bricks on that sidewalk flying. No reports of any injuries, luckily, or damage to any buildings nearby. Intersection of Middle and Exchange Streets was closed to traffic during an investigation from city and fire crews. Surrounding fire departments were called in to help with a building fire in Biddeford Sunday afternoon. Scarborough Fire Department said they sent a ladder truck to assist as an all-hands alert was issued for a fire in a basement. Scarborough Ambulance was also called to assist at the reported fire on Clifford Street in Biddeford. Injuries and the extent of damage are not yet known. White House border czar says the ICE agent who killed a Colombian man in Biddeford shouldn't have been on the force if domestic abuse claims against him were true. Tom Homan, speaking on CNN Sunday, said where he said domestic abuse claims against David Brulette, if they're true, he should have never cleared vetting.
22: If this person had that type of history, it would have been a vetting issue, and it should have been brought to the attention of those who make those decisions.
20: Two ex-wives of Brulette have said he abused and harassed them. FBI and Maine Attorney General are investigating the killing of that Colombian man. WGAN continues with the news right now. Town of Harpsville will be flying shark warning flags all summer long after a new string of sightings along the Midcoast. The move reverses a policy that takes flags down after 24 hours of each sighting, with the town saying the old system couldn't keep up with the volume of great whites actually moving through Harpswell's waters. The town was the site of Maine's first and only fatal shark attack, that happening 6 years ago. Maine bicycle and pedestrian advocates are raising concerns over shifting federal transportation priorities.
0: The Trump administration is proposing to redirect federal funding away from bike lanes and walking trails toward traditional highways and bridges while removing alternative transportation resources from federal websites. Andrew Zaro, executive director of the Bicycle Coalition of Maine, says no local projects have been canceled yet. Loss of federal backing could derail traffic calming efforts as Maine works to curb a recent surge in pedestrian deaths. Tony Randazzo, News Radio, WGAN.
20: WGAN News Time, 8:06. Markets Friday, Dow up by 235, S&P higher by 3, NASDAQ down by 161. Stock futures this morning, currently the Dow is up by 576, S&P higher by 64, NASDAQ is up by 384. Sports.
1: Yesterday at Fenway, the Boston Red Sox beat the Toronto Blue Jays 6-1. The Sox had back all-star pitcher Ranger Suarez from the injured list and pitched effectively for four innings with six strikeouts. The Sox won their sixth straight series and will go to the West Coast for the week starting today with four games with the artist formerly known as the Oakland A's. Yesterday, the Portland Sea Dogs lost the Binghamton Rumble Ponies on the road 8-4. The Dogs lost top Red Sox prospect Franklin Arias to promotion this past weekend. And the New England Patriots are back. They started training camp over the weekend. If you want to go to today's session, it's open to the public starting at 10 a.m. Andy Mounter, News Radio, WGAN.
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2: Mostly sunny and pleasant for today with a high approaching 80, mainly clear this evening and becoming partly cloudy later tonight, though 58. For tomorrow, intervals of clouds and sun and a bit more humid. There may be a shower or thunderstorm in the afternoon with a high of 76.
20: 10 degrees warmer than we were 2 hours ago. 6 a.m. was 47, now 57 in Portland at 8:07. Next high tide of Portland Harbor, that's coming up at 10:48 this morning. I'm Jason Taylor. 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
24: Welcome back. Welcome back. Welcome back. Welcome back. Welcome back. Welcome back. Welcome back.
8: 808 WGAN Morning News. It is the third hour of the program. Main Wire Mondays, as usual, and we appreciate Steve Robinson being back in the house. It's been a while, sir. How are things?
25: Fantastic and underslept.
8: Yeah, I bet. I bet. I know what that's like. And
25: you know, you've been through it five, six, seven times now. I forgot. We lost.
8: Yeah, but you know what, Steve? It's always the worst on the first. It always is. So you're living through it right now, which I love. So, Steve, I think this is the perfect time for you to come back and join us once again, because your old friend Troy Jackson is back in the news. He is apparently, they tell me, the Senate nominee replacing Graham Platner for the Democrats taking on Susan Collins this year. The convention to rubber stamp that just took place over the weekend, and that was a fun time, wasn't it? You did God's work in actually watching that convention. What did you see, Steve Robinson, at the convention?
25: Well, I mean, first of all, they denied our press credentials getting into this thing, which I took personally offense to. But I learned that it wasn't just the main wire that they denied press credentials to. There's a whole swath of media outlets, small, medium, large, basically any media outlet except for like the main Morningstar. Apparently you had to show your check stubs from George Soros in order to be allowed to attend this thing. So even though it was a preordained event, it was carefully coordinated. Everybody knew who was going to win. It was a coronation, really a waste of party funds, if you ask me. They were very, you know, careful about who they allowed in there to film events, to interview attendees, but no surprises, except for maybe the virtue signaling and kind of the, you know, the pablum that you would expect. Troy Jackson, for people who have followed his career, has not been your archetypical liberal in terms of, you know, pink hair, embracing the transgender nonsense, you know, the DEI stuff. He's really more of a conservative guy. So it's kind of an odd fit to see the convention nominating him come with pronoun disclosures and land acknowledgments and, you know, all of the, I guess, genuflecting towards the modern liberal totems.
8: Yeah, I know. And I don't want to spend too much time on it, but I know there was one particular moment at the convention which I found interesting related to the land specifically. You talked about land acknowledgments, but whether or not ceded land or unceded land, Charles Dingman?
25: Yeah, so Charles Dingman, who, you know, really made his public debut this year, he's been the chairman of the Democratic Party for a while, but he's actually, fun fact, he's a lawyer who defends organizations that have been accused of Medicaid fraud. So if you're accused of Medicaid fraud, like, you know, Gateway Community Services or Happy House in Lewiston, you hire Charles Dingman and all of a sudden your Medicaid fraud claim goes away. It's magic. Who could imagine something like that happening? He's the chairman of the main Democratic Party, and he opens up his speech saying, you know, first we need to acknowledge that we're on unceded Wabanaki land, which, one, is just stupid liberal vomit, but two, is not true. It's not. It's just factually incorrect.
8: And there's no room for interpretation on that. Like that, legally speaking, there is nothing that lets you claim that.
25: In 1980, the Maine Indian Claims Settlement Act, for once and for all, put this to bed. The tribal elders agreed to a deal that gave them $84 million in cash and territory, and extinguished all of their claims. There is no ceded land. And you can argue that it was a bad deal. You can argue that there were dirty tricks pulled behind the scenes. You can argue that there was a deep state conspiracy against the Passamaquoddy, or one tribe got the better of it than the others. There's all kinds of arguments you can make about it, and they have made them around the Native Sovereignty Bill that has been pushed in recent legislative sessions. You can make those claims, sure. But you cannot say that it's unceded land because it was, in fact, ceded. So it's just totally false for him to go out there and say, we are on unceded land.
8: Yeah, but it is the ultimate virtue signal, isn't it? I didn't want to get too distracted by that, mostly because there's a lot about Troy Jackson to talk about. One of the interesting things about this guy is they have replaced sort of the consummate outsider, like the guy who's never run for anything before, who's never been elected to anything, who's 40 years old, nobody really ever heard of until about 3 minutes ago, with a guy who's been around Maine politics for the better part of three decades, really. And so he has a long record, and there's a lot we know about Troy Jackson, and you've been doing a lot of digging over the course of many years related to Troy Jackson. Tell me the story of what you know about this guy. I know that I've already seen some Susan Collins ads that have brought up some scandals and some problems in his background. There's the famous water bottle throwing incident. There's the tax issues, there's the, you know, the claims of where he actually lives, all this stuff. There's a lot of there, Steve. So tell me a little bit about Troy Jackson.
25: Well, fortunately, Maine Wire readers got to see everything that's going to appear in a Susan Collins attack ad about 2 or 3 years ago. Troy Jackson has been in Maine politics long enough to be on both sides of every single issue. He starts out as the country bumpkin lawmaker from Aroostook County. He's a, you know, conservative Republican, pro-life, pro-gun, pro-worker, and he ends his career having shepherded through a late-term abortion bill, stringent gun control legislation, and some of the biggest tax and spend budgets that we've ever seen. Multiple tax increases. So his transformation really has been remarkable, and I think that floating out there in the ether, you're probably going to find some of the Maine Right to Life scorecards, the Sportsman's Alliance scorecards, some of these surveys that he's filled out over the years, and if you make a nice little line chart, you'll be able to document his transformation. But my theory of the guiding principle here is, whatever's best for Troy is how he transitions from issue to issue. And there's no better example of that than his 2004 flip-flop on gun control issues. In 2023, he voted against three gun control proposals, extended waiting periods, expanded background checks, and I think a red flag law. There are three very big proposals that the gun control lobby was pushing. Then in December of 2023, there's a group called Resurgam Group. This is a lobbying organization started by his former chief of staff, BJ McAllister, who also happens to have as a partner Chase Jackson, Troy Jackson's son. The Resurgam Group gets a $50,000 retainer from the Maine Gun Safety Coalition, and less than a month later, Troy Jackson, father of a partner to the Resurgam Group, is in front of an activist group in the Bangor area saying, "I've had a change of heart. I'm going to vote differently on these three gun control bills." And wouldn't you know it, that Troy Jackson, the protector of gun rights, the Democrat who is very, very pro-gun because it's part of his culture and he's a Mainer, damn it, all of a sudden he flips on gun control, and it just so happens to happen after $50,000 flows into his son's company. No connection, I'm sure, but that's an example of Troy Jackson. His politics follows the money. And I think that you're going to see that specific example hammered over and over again by Senator Collins in television debates, because the Second Amendment is a really big deal in Maine. I don't know if you've noticed this.
8: I've heard that.
25: in the 2nd Congressional District especially. So there's a narrative here where Troy Jackson has chased the DSA vote and DSA popularity and the socialists in Portland and abandoned his hometown roots at the very same time, by the way, that he moved out of Aroostook County, left his Allegash home, and pursued residency in Augusta.
8: Yeah. Actually, I want to ask you about that specifically, too, because if people at home who are listening to this don't know, if you're a state lawmaker, either in the House or the Senate, you're supposed to basically make nothing, absolutely $0, really. They give you just enough to basically buy food and gas, really. It's intended to be a citizen legislature. But Troy Jackson has found a way of earning a very handsome salary, and part of that is tied to, hey, by the way, where does this guy live, and how much travel is he doing, and everything else, which gets into this residency question, and that house that he bought, which he has now sold, obviously, and where he really lives. Because it's a pretty fishy story. Like, I mean, there's possible federal laws he's broken here. Tell me more.
25: So in 2019, Troy Jackson purchased a home in Augusta. He did this using an FHA mortgage. It's a mortgage that's reserved for people who are low-income, first-time home buyers, and in exchange for meeting certain guidelines and making certain promises, you get a lower interest rate. So Jackson went for the FHA loan, got the low interest rate, and when he signed the loan, he agreed to an occupancy clause which said that he was going to make this home his primary residence for at least a year. Now this home is in Augusta. It's 240 miles drive away from his home in Allegash. This means that he was simultaneously promising to the Maine Ethics Commission, "I live in Allegash," for the purposes of his campaign, but for the purposes of getting that low interest rate, he was saying his primary residence is in Augusta. Both of those things can't be true. He either committed mortgage fraud by lying to the bank about where his primary residence would be, or he committed perjury or campaign finance fraud or lied to the Maine Ethics Commission when he told them that he was a resident of Allegash. When we reported on this and it all surfaced, his defense was that he didn't read his mortgage. Literally, that's what he said. He said, "This is unfortunate, but I didn't read it. I just trusted my mortgage broker."
8: Which we all know absolves you of any legal responsibility when you don't read it.
25: Correct. If that's the case, I'm never reading any legal agreement ever again in the future, if that absolves you from anything, which of course it doesn't. But the entire story, once we broke it, prompted an ethics complaint against Jackson. And he effectively went into the ethics hearing and swore over and over and over again that he was always a resident of Allegash, that he was never a resident of Augusta. And what that did was allowed him to keep his seat in Augusta and remain Senate president, but it also created this factual documentary record of him saying over and over again, "I violated that occupancy clause. I violated that mortgage agreement." So the Ethics Commission doesn't have any jurisdiction to rule over mortgage fraud or financial crimes, but the U.S. Attorney does. And for several years, the U.S. attorney was Darcy McElway, a Biden appointee who went on to get a judgeship from Janet Mills. You can see not a lot of enthusiasm there to indict Troy Jackson for mortgage fraud. But now there's a U.S. attorney who was picked by President Trump. So maybe there is a bigger appetite to poke around FHA mortgage fraud. But I can tell you that this isn't some, piddling crime. Darcy McElway indicted a guy named Merton Weed Jr. of Norway for FHA fraud. So if you're little Merton Weed Jr. living out in Norway, not the Senate president, you can be indicted for mortgage fraud if you lie on a mortgage application, including FHA fraud. But if you're Troy Jackson, president of the Senate, big swinging dick politician, you can't be indicted, apparently is the rule set that we're operating under. But that's just one of the many issues with Troy Jackson and how he's handled his his business, Jackson Inc., the family business. And you know what? I would be remiss not to note that at the end of last year, Troy had a lien filed against him for unpaid state income taxes. And can you guess what address that lien went to? It did not go to his Allegash address. It went to his address in Augusta, because even though he sold the house in Augusta, he very quickly got a condo very near to the state house. So this is a guy who has lived in Augusta for years, which makes sense. It's convenient for a guy whose entire business revolves around, where the taxpayer money is. But he's pretended to live in Allegash, so much so that when he was Senate president, he claimed more money in reimbursements than any lawmaker in the history of the legislature. He claimed reimbursements as if he was regularly making the drive from Augusta to Allegash and back. That's like 600 miles round trip.
8: Mm-hmm.
25: During the COVID years, he made over $160,000 in reimbursements on meals, travel, and lodging, as if he was making that drive. And the entire time, he either owned or rented a place right in Augusta. So the listeners can be the judge of whether he was actually making those drives or whether he was filing some paperwork to get a little extra cheddar on the side. And by the way, the only person who had to approve his reimbursement submissions was Troy Jackson.
8: Jackson Inc. sounds like a good documentary that the Maine Wire will be producing in moments. Thanks a lot, Steve, as always. Appreciate it. And thanks for coming back. Good talking to you as always. See you soon.
25: Thanks, guys.
8: All right, let's take a break. In the newsroom, Jason Taylor, what do you got for me on this fine Monday morning?
20: Well, you're going to be flying out today, right?
8: That's what I'm told, yeah.
20: No injuries after a flight from Portland. The Jetport had to return because of a smoke sensor alert in the cockpit. You flying Delta?
8: I don't actually...
20: No?
8: I don't know. I have to look to see what I mean. I bought my ticket on Expedia. Cheapest possible option. That's what I bought.
20: Yeah, okay. Well, anyway, all's well because they think it was just a sensor that malfunctioned there. Yeah. Nobody injured. Great. Everything's okay on
8: That's
20: that.
8: Good news.
20: Just delayed there. We'll have more on that coming up for you as well here at the bottom of the hour as well. We've got a food festival in the heart of Seattle ended in a deadly shooting late Sunday. That's where Matt's headed today, and more stories on where you're headed. So that'll be from ABC here at the bottom of the hour. It's 8:23 right now. We've got 57 in Portland. Checking you back here with the forecast.
2: Sunny and pleasant for today with a high approaching 80, mainly clear this evening and becoming partly cloudy later tonight, though 58. For tomorrow, intervals of clouds and sun and a bit more humid. There may be a shower or thunderstorm in the afternoon with a high of 76. I'm AccuWeather meteorologist Joe Lundberg on Southern Maine's official weather station, News Radio 98.5 FM at AM 560 WGAN.
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1: It is 825 WGAN Morning News. It is Monday morning. Thanks to Steve for joining us just a moment ago. I got a couple minutes in this segment, and then our last half hour, we'll have the Financial Exchange joining us, Mike Armstrong, for a quick market update. And then we'll have your calls to close the show. So give us a buzz, 879-9426, whenever you get a chance to. But right now, because we have a couple minutes, Danny Marinetti, the poll question over the weekend was what? And what are the results thus far, sir?
4: Yeah, with everything happening with Troy Jackson this weekend, we asked, who do you think is going to win the U.S. Senate race this fall, Troy Jackson or Susan Collins? It's a tough one.
1: I would say the audience doesn't like Troy Jackson. So one would think they would not think that he would win.
4: 95% do not. They said
1: Susan
4: Collins.
1: Maybe a little bit of overkill. That may be a little bit of overkill. Might be a little bit.
4: Yeah.
1: I don't think Susan Collins has a 95% chance of winning that race. But I do think, as I have been saying for a while since this all started, that she's probably the nominal favorite. I mean, I'd give her 55-45 odds at this point. Overall, you know, can she lose? Yes. If she loses, why is a fun and interesting question. I think the real answer to that would just be that the national wave, if there is one, if there is some sort of a blue wave, would just be so large that it would overwhelm circumstances. Like, Troy Jackson is the very definition of generic Democrat. Like, when you see those polls come out that say generic Republican or generic Democrat versus some candidate, believe me when I tell you Troy Jackson is generic Democrat. I mean, it's just like replacement level fill in the blank. I mean, that's kind of what just happened, right? Is they replaced Graham Platner with some guy, and he's fine, but he's not compelling. He's not interesting. He has some talent in some ways, but ultimately he's kind of a non-factor. I mean, like, it's really going to be about Collins and whether you want to dump her. If you do, Jackson is the beneficiary of that. Congratulations, Jackson. It's not going to be because he runs a great campaign. All right, final half hour ahead. We'll be right back. WGN.
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14: ABC News, I'm Sherry Preston. Deadly violence at a food festival in Seattle Some people there initially thought the popping they heard was fireworks. Brian Barker knew right away.
9: My gut feeling was that it was shots, because I'm originally from Texas, so I know what shots are.
14: Those shots hitting several people. Three are dead, four more hurt. Police think two suspects started shooting at each other, but only one is in custody. New violence in the Middle East, even as the U.S. and Iran go into another day of the pause in fighting. Saudi Arabia has just said it shot down drones launched from Iran.

0: In the downtown area after officers on patrol reported a barrage of gunshots early Saturday morning. The gunfire was reported in the area of Oak Street. Investigators are recovered nearly two dozen shell casings from the road, along with a bullet damage to three parked vehicles and two separate buildings. No injuries have been reported, and police are asking anyone with information or tips to contact Lewiston Police. There are no injuries after a flight from the Portland Jetport had to return because of a smoke sensor alert in the cockpit. A Delta Airlines flight from Portland to LaGuardia Airport, New York City, turned back to the Jetport after the alert came on Saturday. No injuries were reported there. No smoke visible on the plane either. And Delta believes it was a faulty sensor. That flight landed safely at the Jetport with Portland Fire Department aircraft rescue and firefighting teams evacuating the aircraft. An investigation is underway after a fire brought heavy damage to a home in the central main town of Oakland Sunday. Early investigations show the fire began in a child's bedroom, causing significant damage to the second floor of that house. Seven people, five kids, two adults, were inside the home at the time, although no one was injured. An investigation remains active to determine the cause of that fire. A fire in northern Maine. Fire there is now being ruled accidental. That fire taking place last week at Eagle Lake, south of Fort Kent. Investigators have now determined the flames began in the kitchen near the stove and no injuries were reported. Portland is celebrating its international flavor after the annual Festival of Nations took place at Deering Oaks Park over the weekend. Participant Michael Odokora Okigbo says Maine is a lot more diverse than people think.
1: No matter where you come from, no matter what you represent, you come from somewhere, and that somewhere can help inspire you to understand where you're moving forward as you're going and growing. So this is just a celebration of Maine and Maine's potential.
0: CBS 13 News reports the fest was a full day of international performances, cultural experiences, food vendors, and interactive activities. WGAN News Time now is 8:34. Let's check those markets for Friday. Dow was up by 235. S&P higher by 3. NASDAQ was down by 161. Stock futures this morning, They've been in the green all morning and pretty well. Dow is up by 576 right now. S&P higher by 60. NASDAQ up by 357. Now checking sports.
2: Yesterday at Fenway, the Boston Red Sox beat the Toronto Blue Jays 6-1. The Sox had back all-star pitcher Ranger Suarez from the injured list and pitched effectively for four innings with six strikeouts. The Sox won their sixth straight series and will go to the West Coast for the week starting today with four games with the artist formerly known as the Oakland A's. Yesterday, the Portland Sea Dogs lost the Binghamton Rumble Ponies on the road 8-4. The Dogs lost top Red Sox prospect Franklin Arias to promotion this past weekend. And the New England Patriots are back. They started training camp over the weekend. If you want to go to today's session, it's open to the public starting at 10 a.m. Andy Mounter, News Radio WGAM.
0: And checking your accurate weather forecast with meteorologist Joe Lundberg.
3: Mostly sunny and pleasant for today with a high approaching 80, mainly clear this evening and becoming partly cloudy later tonight, low 58. For tomorrow, intervals of clouds and sun and a bit more humid. There may be a shower or thunderstorm in the afternoon with a high of 76.
0: 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Next high tide of Portland Harbor is coming up at 10:48 this morning. 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

0: It is 8:36 on the WGAN Morning News, and it is Monday morning. At this time, every Monday, we get an opportunity to speak with our friends from the Financial Exchange, and joining us now is Mike Armstrong to give us a market update. Mike, how are things?
1: Yeah, they're moving. I'll tell you, the Middle East is getting so... it's almost becoming predictable. On end of last week, we had that Axios report. I don't remember if it was released Thursday or Friday, but Axios reporting that the president was mulling over some more serious strike options. And then, it kind of felt like we were getting toward the pivot point, right? Oil was pricing 100 or was approaching 100 bucks a barrel again. And lo and behold, over the weekend, we have a pivot here with some at least cessation of hostilities and oil prices cratering. So if you find the story exhausting like I do, it's understandable, but

0: Good news, I think, maybe for the next week or so until hostilities peak again. So that's where we are. Oil prices down at 6% in early trading, equity markets up. So, good news, but everyone's kind of wondering for how long.
1: Indeed. Well, let's set that aside for a minute and look ahead to what is supposed to be a pretty big week. We got some tech earnings coming. There's a Fed meeting, an inflation reading. I mean, there's talk of rate hikes, a lot of stuff to go over. What do you expect to happen this week? When I'm talking again to you on Friday, what are we talking about?
0: Yeah, it's going to be a busy week, like you said. So on Wednesday after the bell, Microsoft and Meta both report earnings. On Thursday after the bell, both Apple and Amazon. From Microsoft, Meta, and Amazon, the main question that I think investors are going to be wondering about is the same one that they asked Alphabet about, which is, how much money are you really intending on spending on this, and when are we going to see the payoff? In Alphabet's case, it was over $200 billion, the first quarter of negative free cash flow that the company has ever seen. And the other companies are doing the same thing. Apple is a bit of an anomaly here, $4.9 trillion company that's not putting a whole lot of money into artificial intelligence, but still has something to say there because they're a $4.9 trillion company. Beyond that, though, MasterCard, Visa reporting earnings, Coca-Cola, Boeing, there's plenty of other companies going here, and just none of the other ones are over $1 trillion in market capitalization and move the markets quite as much. But even those credit card companies, they definitely have something interesting to say about the state of the U.S. consumer, who has just played a less important role in the economy over the course of the last 3 years due to the AI infatuation. You then mentioned the Fed.
1: Yeah,
0: I think they're going to do nothing, but there is being priced in right now like a 1 in 3 chance that they surprise everybody and hike rates, which I think would actually be a phenomenal move if you are trying to get this inflation under control and give yourself room to cut in the future.
1: So you don't think that's going to happen, though? I mean, like, how much of a chance is there? Is there some sort of serious move inside to actually do something about rates? Or is that, especially with the new sheriff in town here, with Donald Trump having kind of made a big deal out of wanting to cut rates, obviously is the pressure on them to not do that?
0: I think, there's a number in the Fed, including Jerome Powell himself. Remember the awkward situation here where the former chair is still a member of the Fed. They usually walk away. In this case, he has not. The reason, so what makes this unique, when you are a few days ahead of a Fed meeting, we can actually track the odds. There's, on the Chicago Mercantile Exchange, they track the, the betting odds, the gambling odds, the investing odds of one rate decision versus another. And it's like, 60, 40, 65, 35 right now. When you're a couple days out, it's almost always 90% plus in one way or another. So this is unique in that nobody really knows what they're going to do. I tend to think that, he doesn't want to raise rates when he kind of campaigned on the idea of lower rates. But he's also, Kevin Warsh, the new sheriff in town, is somebody who has really pushed the idea that, hey, we want to be less communicative ahead of time and we want to remain flexible. And so I think that uncertainty that investors have right now about which direction they're going to go is logical and kind of makes sense right now. So we will see just whether or not he's willing to surprise people this much.
1: Mm. We're speaking with Mike Armstrong from the Financial Exchange, getting a quick market update. Before I let you go, Mike, I'm hopping on a plane a little bit later today, and it happens to be Delta. If anybody's curious, I am going on Delta. Apparently, United approached Delta last year about the possibility of maybe joining teams, about merging together. That would be an interesting little thing were it to have happened. Tell me more.
0: Yeah, I find this idea preposterous, but we've heard about American and one of the other big four merging too. And remember that not very long ago, the Justice Department sued to block Spirit and JetBlue from merging. And these two were not in the top four or even close to it. They would have, I think, maybe leapfrogged Southwest in terms of flight volume. They blocked it on antitrust concerns. And lo and behold, the threat that Spirit was making of, hey, we might go out of business if you do this, happened. I cannot imagine a scenario where you allow two of the largest airlines in the country merge into one, and now we only have three. But I'll tell you, I was pretty surprised that they blocked those two in the first place. So new Justice Department, new priorities. Maybe they see a green light to go here, but man, that would really spell some bad news for the likes of JetBlue, who's also already on some pretty rough financial footing right now.
1: Indeed they are. And that's where we're going to have to end. Mike, good talking to you as always. We will chat again on Friday morning. Thanks a lot.
0: Thanks, Matt.
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1: All right, we're back. It's 8:42 WGAN Morning News, and now to the end of the show. We have space. We have time. We're ready for your calls. So go ahead and give us a buzz. 879-9426 is not only the phone number, it's also the text line, and you can text on the text line at your convenience, and if you got anything to say that's interesting, I'll throw it on the air. How about that? You can also email me, matt@wgan.com. Many great ways of contacting the show. So, as we close things out here today, let's chat about a couple things. Obviously, Troy Jackson has formally secured the nomination to be the nominee for the Democratic Party to take on Susan Collins. We've been chatting about that all morning. One thing that I led off with today, though, that I think bears repeating, is an analysis of the difference between Troy Jackson, the candidate, and Graham Plattner, the candidate, and how that affects the Susan Collins race, i.e., does it change much of anything, or is it basically the same? I think it's kind of both in a lot of ways. I mean, the same part of it is that largely this is going to be a referendum on Susan Collins. Do you or do you not think she deserves to be sent back? Are you or are you not angry about the state of things? And do you blame her because she's a member of the power elite and has been in Washington a long time? Is that true or untrue? Because if it is true, you are mad about that and you do want to throw her out of office, it doesn't particularly matter who's there. I mean, think about this for a minute. Graham Plattner and all of his many problems were obvious to anybody with two or three brain cells and not tainted by, you know, being a progressive Democrat who was incentivized to just ignore these problems, right? Anybody else saw that this guy was clearly not only unqualified, but a bad guy. And we saw this months and months ago. So given that, you would have thought he would have fallen off a cliff, but he didn't. Why? Because at some fundamental level, this is really about, do you want to send her back or do you not? What do you think? This is a referendum on her, right? Do you think that it is time for someone else to be in that position? Because if you do, then it doesn't particularly matter if this guy's got problems. It doesn't particularly matter if you don't like him. He's different. He's fresh. He's new. Give it a shot. Why not? Screw it. Let's do it. And so he still was able to maintain his support. That will still be true of Jackson when it's Jackson's turn. Now, here's the other thing, though. It is also different. While it is mostly the same, it is also different. Because the people who are actually in the either ambivalent camp or the, I don't know, I'm not sure I even care, maybe I won't even vote camp. You know, people who are in the unenrolled population, people who are not really irate at Susan Collins and don't really hate her, but don't really love what they've seen and are persuadable in one direction or another, which is more people than you think. I would bet you it's 100, 200,000 people. My guess. Just my guess. To those people, the quality of the case matters. The quality of the candidate matters. And Troy Jackson is significantly a step down from Graham Plattner in at least the retail politics portion of this. Obviously, backgrounds and scandals, set that aside for a minute, that definitely was something that made Plattner fairly weak. But in terms of how they talk, how compelling and interesting they are, how much charisma they have, the ability to draw an audience, the ability to command a room, the ability to connect with a voter who might be a little dissatisfied but unsure of what to think. Troy Jackson is essentially a bumbling fool in comparison to Graham Plattner. And believe me, it causes me no pleasure to compliment Graham Plattner about anything, because I actually think that he was one of the more dangerous brands of politician, a guy who was believing in an ideology that was toxic and harmful and would make things materially worse, and actually also possessed a lot of grievance and would have used power in really scary and bad ways. But who was a snake charmer. That's one of the worst combinations you can have in politics. somebody who has a lot of charisma, is able to connect with people. You know, I made the observation earlier that when you listen to Grant Plattner speak, he actually didn't really say and think about stuff. He was direct, commanding, and he spoke to people in the room. I didn't like anything I heard, but like I still was like leaning in a little bit, drawn to what he was saying, even if I was drawn in a negative way to it. I was still drawn. There was a gravity to the guy that existed. And it was one of the reasons why I think he was compelling, interesting, and possibly was going to be able to win that race, if not for, you know, himself and his scandals. None of those things are present with Troy Jackson. Go look at his speech at the convention. I did. I watched it. It was not great. It was very conventional politician because, of course, he is a conventional politician. He's been around for nearly three decades now. So he's not new, fresh, an outsider. He's actually quite the opposite. He's inside. And it was a very inside politician's speech. As much as he wants to cosplay as somebody that's, you know, on the political outsides, he's on the political insides. It was boring. Kind of stuttered a little bit. He was unsure of himself, uncertain. Kind of, you know, he tried to speak with conviction, but it sounded and felt manufactured. That kind of stuff comes through to voters. So he is significantly worse than Plattner in that respect. And I think that's going to make a pretty big difference in a lot of votes. I do. It definitely helps Susan Collins. It definitely does. Just the fact that, A, you replaced a true, actual outsider, a fresh face, with somebody who's a career politician. That alone is a major benefit to Susan Collins, because if you don't like that Susan Collins is a career politician, why would you dump the effective career politician for the ineffective one, or the one that you don't know about? In other words, dance with the devil you know a little bit. Like, there's no reason to do that. If you have a problem with the power elite, handing power to another member of the power elite sure doesn't solve anything, really. So Jackson being that is the first gift to Collins. And the second gift is that he's not terribly talented at the retail politics game. He's talented at organizing. And a lot of that comes down to his union connections. Labor unions showing up in force and organizing a campaign can make anybody look like a genius. I mean, his campaign for those delegates looked smart, looked good, because he had union support, and they, on a dime, snapped their fingers, and all of a sudden, out of nowhere, you got hundreds of people organizing campaign events and bringing people to the caucuses to get the convention delegates elected and everything else. And it worked like a charm. But that's not because of him. It's not because of Troy Jackson. Troy Jackson is not a compelling guy. He just isn't. And I think that's going to account for 2, 3, 4 points in this race. And that won't help him. Does it mean he can't win? No. But it means that I think in order to win, he is going to have to rely on the national environment being so bad for Republicans that he gets swept in. That's my evaluation of it. So let's go to the phones. 879-9426. When we come back after this break, stay there. Do not move. We will be right back. In the newsroom, Jason Taylor.
3: Yeah, so you are taking Delta.
1: I am. I just looked it up. Yes, I am taking Delta. So I'm thrilled about that.
3: Which had a plane return to the jet port over the weekend, but no harm really there. It just delayed a bunch of people. No injuries or anything like that. It was a malfunction with one of the switches. Anyway, we talked about that. We'll talk about that again coming up, that plane returning to the jet port this morning. Also, Maine's agriculture activity is being celebrated after Sunday's Open Farm Day, which included 80 participating farms across the state. Tell you about that. Meanwhile, 99 days to the midterms, and there's already chaos. ABC will explain what that's all about here at the top of the hour. Right now, it is 8:51 in Portland. We're up to 63 with your AccuWeather forecast.
4: Mostly sunny and pleasant for today with a high approaching 80. Mainly clear this evening, then becoming partly cloudy later tonight, though 58. For tomorrow, intervals of clouds and sun and a bit more humid. There may be a shower or thunderstorm in the afternoon with a high of 76. I'm AccuWeather meteorologist Joe Lundberg on Southern Maine's official weather station, News Radio 98.5 FM and AM 560 WGAN.
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1: WGAN Morning News. It is Monday morning, and to those of you who missed my little announcement at the beginning of the show, you're going to have Josh Filler tomorrow, Wednesday, and Thursday, because I'll be, as Jason Taylor noted, on a Delta plane, flying out to Seattle later today. And so I'll be gone for a couple days, doing a work conference, I'll be back afterwards, and then I'll bookend the week, I'll be back on Friday, so we'll talk again then. In the meantime, I know you guys all like Josh anyway, so it should be good shows, believe me. 879-9426 is the phone number. Let's do the phones now while I have a few minutes. John of Falmouth is first up. John, how are you?
12: Hi, Matt.
1: How are you?
12: Good, good, good. Safe travels to Seattle. Like to ask you, you know, this mortgage fraud, and I'd like to go on.
1: For Jackson? About,
12: no, for everybody. I mean, okay. You couldn't have a more black and white issue. You got Letitia James, you got Schiff, you got Delisa Cook, Troy Jackson. I mean, you can't have a more black and white issue than that. And nobody ever ends up being charged.
1: Yeah.
12: I mean, give me a possible explanation for that.
1: I think that the easiest explanation is that the people in a position to possibly charge them are uninterested in charging them. And so they don't. I mean, I don't want to be too too obvious here, but in most of those instances, you have political allies that are in control of very important levers that could come down on them, and just are uninterested in doing it. And in the cases where you do, like right here in Maine, right, we have a U.S. attorney that was appointed by Trump now, who's in a position where he could pursue this and maybe go after Jackson and whatnot. Does he want to step on the hornet's nest and then basically turn his own office into a political bleep show, even if he's right? Which, by the way, he is, because Jackson absolutely committed mortgage fraud.
12: Black and white, Matt.
1: No, I know that.
12: Be more black and white.
1: No, I know that. But here's the thing, is that when you go into the political arena, like, you can't wrestle with pigs and not come out muddy. is my point. They're going to turn you into a

0: political cartoon and say that you're a Trump appointee. You're only going after your political enemies because you're doing Trump's bidding and all this other stuff. And that's probably not what this guy wants his office to turn into. So he's probably gun shy about it. And that's just assuming he doesn't pursue it. Maybe he will. But if he doesn't, I think that's the explanation. It's like, and that shouldn't be how they operate. But I think that it is. I think that it is.
1: And Jackson's travel fraud, too.
0: Oh, that's the worst one to me. He's grifting.
1: That is to prove. You got toll records, you got gas receipts, meal receipts. It would be easy to establish that he was committing fraud there.
0: Yes, and who's going to investigate him? The Ethics Commission?
1: Yeah.
0: Really?
1: Just awful. And you see why people get so disillusioned.
0: I certainly do. I certainly do. Thanks for the call. Appreciate it. Let me try to quickly hit Kira here. You got about a minute, Kira. Go ahead.
2: Okay, great. You were talking about politics in general and Graham Plattner and the appeals of
0: yes.
2: to people and why they want to. So did you know, of course, I'm studying Machiavelli right now for my own reasons.
0: Yes.
2: And it's interesting. The appeals by politicians to the common good are made in order only to secure the private good of the hero, the one running for office.
0: According to Machiavelli, yes. That doesn't mean that
2: yes.
0: there's no one ever that promises
2: no,
0: it for the actual public good. But if you're actually a shuckster trying to take advantage of the people, that's how you do it.
2: And then this is actually what Machiavelli is saying. It is that the same with a tyrant. So I think when people in the Democratic Party say for the common good and everything, I think we should be really scared about that.
0: Oh, I agree. Kira, we're out of time, so I do have to stop there. But I actually agree with that point, because most politicians, when they talk in language like that, especially when they get into us and them stuff and they get into class warfare, you know, that's one of the things behind the billionaire thing that bothers me so much. It's basically like pick the group of people that everyone dislikes and just, you know, go after them and try to appeal to the large masses as a result. It's inappropriate. But I'm out. See you guys tomorrow.
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7: From ABC News, I'm Sherry Preston. First responders rushing to a festival in downtown Seattle as shots ring out. After the gunfire ended, three people were dead and four were left injured.
8: A bullet landed into the tree that was right next to us.
9: Ava Hendricks was at the festival with her family when the gunfire erupted.
8: It was very scary. And like after the whole thing was over, you know, and we're just waiting for the police to come. And we're just looking at each other like, how are we still alive? You know, like, how did we make it through that?
9: One suspect has been taken into custody. Police say another suspect is still on the loose.
7: That's ABC's Alex Stone on the scene. Among those hurt, police say a two-year-old boy. A pause in the fighting between the U.S. and Iran as diplomatic efforts continue. Another factor, though, possible depleting numbers of Patriot missiles defensors. ABC's Rachel Scott is in Washington.
10: Mike Waltz, the president's ambassador to the United Nations, appeared to acknowledge a lot of stockpiles have been depleted, but also said the U.S. has everything it needs to carry out its campaign against Iran. And officials, of course, are also making it clear while the president prefers diplomacy, he can always put military action back on the table, as he has done before.
7: Remember all the fear over the new world screwworm in cattle supplies. Well, the fear is still out there, but affordability is now a bigger issue. ABC's Jim Ryan is in Dallas-Fort Worth.
11: A major reason for soaring beef prices is the ban on imports of Mexican livestock imposed last year to keep the parasitic

0: New World screwworm out of the U.S. cattle herd. The screwworm came anyway and has been detected in 42 animals in 15 Texas counties. Now the U.S. is lifting the cattle import ban in hopes of pushing down beef prices.
1: A massive wildfire in France is no longer growing, the government says, but still a dangerous threat, along with fires burning across Spain as well. Ukrainian President Zelensky will be new British Prime Minister Andy Burnham's first visit today with a foreign leader. You're listening to ABC News.
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4: 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Well, the occupants of a home on Brighton Avenue in Portland are able to stay at that house after a Sunday fire. The Portland Fire Department says the homeowners were home at the time and noticed the fire near a ceiling exhaust fan on the second floor and worked to extinguish it with a fire extinguisher. They say fire crews were then brought in and noticed the fire had extended to the attic. Portland firefighters say they worked to ensure the fire was completely out on the second floor and in the attic. No injuries were reported. Well, surrounding fire departments were called in to help with a building fire in Biddeford Sunday afternoon. The Scarborough Fire Department said they sent a ladder truck to assist with an all-hands alert that was issued for a fire in a basement. Scarborough Ambulance was also called to assist at the reported fire on Clifford Street in Biddeford. Injuries and the extent of damage are not yet known. A fire in northern Maine is now being ruled accidental. The fire took place last week in Eagle Lake, south of Fort Kent. Investigators have determined the flames began in the kitchen near a stove and no injuries were reported. Maine's agriculture activity is being celebrated after Sunday's Open Farm Day, which included 80 participating farms across the state. Ryan Liberty is the co-owner of Crooked Brook Farm in Wells.
5: Events like Maine Open Farm Day help to bring an awareness to communities about all of these different farms in their community they may not know about normally.
4: CBS 13 News reports Crooked Brook Farm grows Christmas trees and produces maple syrup from maple trees as well as honey from bees. Liberty and his family have co-owned Crooked Brook since 2014. National Republicans are wasting no time in attacking new Democratic Senate candidate Troy Jackson. The Senate Republican Super PAC announced a six-figure ad blitz seconds after Jackson was announced as the nominee Saturday. The ad seeks to tie Jackson to initial Democratic nominee Graham Platner's various controversies before he dropped out of the race. Also highlights Jackson's reported sharp temper and heated interactions with colleagues. Incumbent Senator Susan Collins and the National Republicans currently have an overwhelming funding advantage in that race for U.S. Senate, which is coming up. Let's check your AccuWeather forecast now and check in with meteorologist Joe Lundberg.
6: Mostly sunny and pleasant for today with a high approaching 80, mainly clear this evening and becoming partly cloudy later tonight, low 58. For tomorrow, intervals of clouds and sun and a bit more humid. There may be a shower or thunderstorm in the afternoon with a high of 76.
4: 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Next high tide at Portland Harbor, that's coming up at 10:48 this morning. 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
8: Welcome to that new week. Welcome to the show. Welcome to Fight Club. Gonna be a good one ahead here for you today. A little quick announcement, though, I must say, before I get into anything else. You will hear me only bookended on the week, for I shall not be here tomorrow, and I shall not be here on Wednesday, and I shall not be here on Thursday.
9: who shall be here?
8: I think it's Josh Filler, right?
9: Yes.
8: Hey, Danny arranged. I have a lot of in and outs. In the summer here, for a variety of reasons. I'm going to a conference in Seattle, so that's why I will be gone for those 3 days. But yes, I believe it was Josh Filler whom Danny had secured. So you should be listening to Josh tomorrow, Wednesday, and Thursday, which will be a good time. Meanwhile, I'll be on a cross-country flight there and a cross-country flight back. And I'm so excited about that.
9: Oh, yeah. Okay, so what is it, Boston to Seattle?
8: I'm going straight from Portland. I think I'm connecting in maybe Chicago. I don't know.
9: Okay, but that's better because you get a break. It's not like all the way, and that's long.
8: If I can avoid going to Boston, I will do it. I have to when I for my trip to Japan later this fall. I will have to go to Boston. That's just. I mean, I could actually have flown out of Portland for it, but that would have been monumentally stupid and would have added a lot of time to my trip. And it's already a pretty long trip, so no. I'll go ahead and go to Boston.
9: Yeah, when you're going around the world.
8: Yeah, that's quite a flight. By the way, I saw the track of that flight and where it goes. I'm literally going over the top of the world, baby. We're going basically the Arctic Circle all the way down to Alaska and then down across kind of Russia into Asia.
9: Yeah, it's
8: quite a flight.
9: Those flights do happen. I've noticed that, yeah.
8: Well, I mean, the arc of the Earth, you know, plus, you know, I actually am quite relieved about that because it means the whole, you're just floating over the ocean. And if anything happens, you're going to crash into the water kind of thing is a little bit lessened because you'll be over land. There's got to be a place to land if any problems occur for most of the journey. So anyway, that's neither here nor there. I'm going to Seattle now. And actually, I will be back on Wednesday night, but I'll be back at like 11:50. And
9: so when do you leave? Today, hopefully.
8: I'm leaving like this afternoon.
9: Okay.
8: So, yeah, so I'll get there later this evening tonight in Seattle.
9: And then you're there for one whole day?
8: Basically one whole day, and then the next day I'll leave at noonish or whatever it is, give or take. And then I'll be back by midnight-ish, almost. But see, I've learned over the years doing this job, particularly when I'm solo like this and I don't have a radio partner like I used to, that were I to bank on coming back, and, no problems, no plane issues, no nothing, right? And then something happened, then I'm going to have to be scrambling and whatever, and I'll also be dead tired from a cross-country flight twice and coming in late and whatever. So, you know what? Happy Thursday, Josh Filler. It's all yours, buddy. It's all yours. I'm going to take
10: No connecting flights or anything with this, are there?
8: I just said there's a connecting flight. Yeah.
9: Okay. You were thinking it was Chicago.
10: Something on the side, so. Sorry.
8: Yeah, I don't remember exactly where it is, but I mean, I can tell you really quick. But yes, I do have one. And that is always a concern. You know, do you miss your flight? Is there some sort of a delay?
9: Yeah.
8: You know, does that mean you miss your connection? If you miss your connection, can you get on a plane that gets back in time, or are you going to be back the next day? I don't want to deal with that. No. I don't want to care about that. So I won't. I refuse. Je refuse.
9: Yeah, but you know, especially if you're going to Chicago, there's probably numerous flights to Seattle.
8: I think we'll be fine. I think we'll be fine. And I did give myself a little bit of a buffer. But anyway, all of this means that I will not be here for most of the week. So, you know, Phil Harriman will be here tomorrow without me. So you can chat with him and Howie Carr and all that fun stuff. Then you're on Wednesday, you'll have your Eye on Politics team. And on Thursday, Josh Filler will interview himself. He'll, you know, the 7:30, he'll be like, look, this is Josh Filler. Let me talk to Josh Filler. Josh? Yes, Josh. Good talking to you, Josh. That will happen on Thursday.
9: Mm-hmm.
8: And then I'll be back on Friday, and I'll wrap up all the probably major events that happened while I was gone. Because that usually does happen. Is some sort of, there'll be probably like an announcement of the end of the Iran war or something. Or some major election thing will happen. Somebody will drop out or something will happen. Something will happen. Fiery convention that took place over the weekend where many candidates had a chance to win and you know the drama unfolded that ultimately gave us Troy Jackson because it was not a foregone conclusion at all.
9: Well, and Republicans were ready right after that,
8: of course,
9: fired out a big ad. Yeah,
8: yes, actually I saw some of those ads.
9: Yeah.
8: While I was what was I watching yesterday It was the Yankee-Philly game, maybe something. I was watching something. I only watch live sports. That's the only live TV I watch anymore. So I think I was watching a ball game or something, and I saw Troy Jackson is worse than Graham Plattner.
9: Yeah.
8: I was like, whoa.
10: He'll throw things at you.
8: That's a bold thing.
9: That's right.
8: Graham Plattner never threw a water bottle at me. That's for sure. Troy Jackson. And Greg from Sebattis has already done that on Monday morning, starting things off right. Greg, how are you?
11: Oh, very good, Matt. And yes, I think you'll do better surviving at the Arctic Circle than you will in the ocean. So good luck there.
8: Yeah, I'm not sure there's any landing strips up in the Arctic, but at least there's ice and land and stuff. So I don't know. Makes me feel a little bit better.
11: But who I'm afraid is going to be our next governor was asked about this OB department closing, I can't remember where, somewhere down east or
8: yeah, it's one of the smaller wherever. Rural hospitals, yeah.
11: And her response was she was going to call on some agency that I don't know exists, that I didn't know had the power, to issue a moratorium on closing obstetric departments. First, there should be a moratorium on moratoriums, but... The woman doesn't understand obstetrics. She doesn't understand loss centers. Who's going to pay to have an OB and an anesthesiologist and a surgeon available within arm's length of everybody in the state of Maine? That's not going to happen. I did family practice in emergency medicine in Greenville for close to 40 years, did a lot of obstetrics, delivered a lot of babies in Greenville, Jackman. And
8: I did not know that about you, Greg. That's very cool.
11: I've been there, done that. And I sat on a hospital board for over 9 years. And she doesn't understand healthcare costs. And to have an OB department, you've got to have anesthesia there. And if you're a small community hospital out in the dingweeds trying to recruit somebody to come and use their skills only a half a dozen times a year, and she's calling for a moratorium. Give me a break. What the?
8: Well, I think doesn't it get into the philosophy that she has? Like to people like Hannah Pingree, you know, government and policy is essentially like it's like an exercise on paper. It's like there should be something here. So let's just make it. Let's mandate that there is something here. And then the various pieces of the puzzle that need to be assembled for that to actually happen, like an interested person to be able to actually even do it, the money to fund it, the ability to support it, etc., is a secondary thought, if it's a thought at all, which clearly it isn't in this case. And, you know, you got to ask yourself some fundamental questions, too, on top of all of it, is why do they have to close in the first place? Like, why did they have it? Why don't they now? What's been going on and why? And then you're talking about population levels and wealth and, again, like you're saying, demand. The demand has gone significantly down and the cost to the hospital has gone up with reimbursement rates changing and the profitability of it cratering to the point where it's now a major loss and you're underwriting that loss with other things in the hospital that can no longer support it. But yes, let's mandate that you stay. That's a very good point, Greg. Very good point.
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2: One more nice day today with plenty of sunshine. Our high temperature will approach 80. Mainly clear this evening, then becoming partly cloudy overnight, low 58. Clouds and some sun tomorrow, and a bit more humid. There may be a shower or thunderstorm in the afternoon, the high 76. For Wednesday, cloudy and cooler with some rain, likely in the afternoon, the high 68. Thursday, cloudy with a couple of showers, high again, only 68. Clouds break for some sun Friday, a warmer day with a shower or two left over, the high 74. I'm AccuWeather meteorologist Joe Lundberg on Southern Maine's official weather station, News Radio 98.5 FM and AM 560 WGAN.
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4: Troy Jackson, of course, now the official nominee. This is what he had to say. I'm not playing the entire 22-minute speech. Believe me, I'm not playing that. But just a quick highlight of him in his remarks after becoming the official nominee. So this is Troy Jackson over the weekend.
5: Because today, we turn the page. Today, this becomes a general election campaign. And today, we begin the work of defeating Susan Collins in November. I can't thank you anymore. I am so inspired by all of you. God bless you, and let's get to work winning this race.
4: And that is Troy Jackson. Again, it's a 22-minute speech. I'm not going to go through the whole thing here. A lot of it sounded very much like that. And that would be the first thing I'm going to be highlighting here this morning. The difference of Grant Plattner versus Troy Jackson in nothing else but delivery. In nothing else but delivery. Is that that important? Yes, it is. Yes, it absolutely is. When you're talking about a million people in this state considering whether they're going to vote at all in this race, and if they do, who they vote for, the nature of the candidates and how compelling they are, how much they can connect with human beings, and their charisma, all that matters. It does. Now, does it matter so much that it's the only thing that matters? No, of course not. Obviously, if you have a hugely liberal state and you have a liberal candidate who's a block of wood and the Republican candidate is talented and charismatic and interesting, it's not going to matter much because you have the fundamentals of the base of this election are such that that candidate, despite being a block of wood, is going to easily win. And we see that all the time. It's the same in reverse, obviously, too. However, if you are anywhere near sort of parity or close to parity or around competitiveness, etc., then it becomes very important. I think that it is worth probably 5 to 10 points in an election in either direction, depending on the nature. Now, if they're both charismatic or they're both boring, if they're both good or they're both bad, then it's kind of a wash and they split that 50-50 and then it doesn't really change much. If one of them is terribly compelling and one of them is not, that would benefit the compelling candidate significantly and would probably lead to 4, 5, 6 points of extra juice in that candidate, depending. Why? Because especially in a place like Maine, where 31% of the voters are still unenrolled, so that would be independent. That's our shorthand for it. Those people have actively rejected being in a party. Now, do some of them have Democratic leanings, Republican leanings? Yes. Yes, they do. Do many of them? Yes, they do. But sometimes they're just leanings. Oftentimes, they're nothing at all, and they actually are independents because they loathe both. Sometimes you have some people that are hard partisans that just haven't really made up their mind and to actually change their registration card. That's a thing, too. But real point is that you're talking about hundreds of thousands of people in this state that are kind of like, I don't really care. I don't really like you, and I don't really like you. I'm something else. And so to those people, things like charisma, things like personality, the ability to connect with a voter matter. They matter an awful lot. And here's the thing. I was very critical of Graham Plattner. I think you all know that. If you've been listening for more than a couple minutes, you know that I don't like the guy. I think that he is a pervasive, vile, toxic element of our politics, and I'm frankly scared of a political culture that produces people like him. And I think that he's dangerous and bad and so on and so forth. I've been saying that since the very beginning. But, and you know what they say about everything before the word but in a sentence, but there are a couple things you do have to acknowledge. And one of them is that he was very good. He was very charismatic. Didn't work on me. Like, you know, he obviously wasn't speaking to me. But you would be making a mistake if you were not willing or able to identify that despite not liking what you're hearing from the guy, that he had an ability to speak to people, which commanded a room, made you lean in. I mean, I would find myself leaning in oftentimes with disgust, revulsion, anger, frustration, or whatever else when I was hearing what he was saying. But, you know, he had a way of capturing interest. And for people that are not only of the left, not only progressive Democrats, but also people in the middle who are sick of career politicians, sick of the way things are, sick of the status quo, sick of everything, right? He had a way of connecting with that human being that largely circulated around his personality type, like his manufactured and yet well leveraged rage was something that reflected a lot of the anger and frustration that you see in the voting public. And he connected in, you know, I don't think people really realize this, but when you were listening to Graham Plattner, you didn't really hear ums and ahs very much. He wasn't stepping on himself. He wasn't interrupting himself. He actually is a pretty good speaker overall. He has a thought. He sticks with it. He makes his point. I think it's well rehearsed, but who cares? Ultimately, you are listening to him talk and you hear conviction. You hear, I think, honesty where there probably isn't any, but it sounds like there's honesty. And you ultimately hear a well-spoken, well-oiled communications machine, which I think really did put him in a position to be able to threaten to win that race if it wasn't for, you know, him being him and all the scandal. Now, juxtapose that against, well, here, let me play it for you one more time. Troy Jackson, this.
5: We turn the page. Today, this becomes a general election campaign. And today, we begin the work of defeating Susan Collins in November.
4: Is that the same to you? Again, it's a 22-minute speech, so I'm just taking one little tiny highlight of it. I suppose I could just randomly play you some other parts of it, too, but they all sound the same. He actually has, and I'm not going to hit a guy for having, like, a stutter, because that's not something that a lot of people can do much about, so I'm not making fun of him or anything, but, like, he seems less sure of himself. I mean, in the middle of that sentence alone, he sort of like skipped a little bit. He did a little bit of that. Now, is he unsure of himself? No, I don't think so. But I think that when you're trying to communicate what's in your head to other people and you sound like that, it is less compelling than Graham Plattner pounding on a table and really hitting it. And the passion in your voice is the other thing. And here's the third element. Here's the third element. Besides that passion, you know, besides the kind of personality and the manner in which you deliver it. Troy Jackson's speech, and I did listen to all 22 minutes of it. Troy Jackson's speech was a career politician speech. Because he's a career politician. He is wearing a skin suit right now as some sort of outsider, populist, the, you know, man of the people who's come out of nowhere and is, you know, standing up for the people and all this other stuff. Like, he's been in government almost as long as Susan Collins. I mean, think about that for a minute. I don't think that sounds right, but it is right. She got elected to the U.S. Senate in 1996. He attempted to get elected to the Maine State Legislature in the year 2000. He lost that year, but he won in 2002. So, And just 4 years later, he was attempting to be in state government. And then 6 years later, he actually was. And then ever since then, he's been in the state house or the state senate and often in leadership positions, including senate president, ever since. The guy is a career politician. And that really changes the game. That really muddies the waters. Because he's going to try to, you know, basically wear the platinum mask. He's going to try to... He's going to try to pretend like he's the same guy, only without the baggage, right? But he isn't the same guy. I mean, Plattner was not only charismatic and interesting, he was also an outsider, a true one. He was a real, actual outsider. That's one of the reasons why he had such, I think, authority and power. Whatever else you want to say about him, and again, I'll say plenty, but he was not in government. He never ran for anything. The oyster farmer thing was a nice little shtick. Whether it's a hobby or whether it's a real job, it's certainly better than professional legislator who's been in the state senate for a really long time. If here's what I said at the beginning when it was Mills versus Plattner back in that era. Do you remember that? Back when they were running in the Democratic primary. I said then, repeatedly on the air, that I was more afraid of Graham Plattner, and this is before he really demonstrated that he had a lot of oomph in that race. I was just looking at the fundamentals of this, and I said, in terms of defeating Collins, I'm more afraid of him than I am of Mills, because when you look at Collins, ask yourself one fundamental question right out of the gate. Why would you get rid of her? What do you not like about her? What's wrong with Susan Collins that would make her vulnerable?
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6: 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Construction in downtown Portland is now slated to be completed by the end of August. After delays, the construction is taking place at Congress and High Streets. City's contractor reportedly found an unidentified concrete duct bank that protects utility wires, which delayed the project by a few weeks due to its size and location. Work on the busy intersection was supposed to be completed by the end of this month. An investigation is underway after a fire brought heavy damage to a home in the central main town of Oakland Sunday. Early investigations show the fire began in a child's bedroom, causing significant damage to the second floor of the house. Seven people, that includes five kids, two adults, were inside the home at the time, although no one was injured. An investigation remains active to determine the cause of that fire. Well, some of the contestants are raving about the annual Ironman triathlon competition in Augusta Sunday, including John Chase, who liked the diversity it brought.
7: We heard multiple languages, people from all over the country, all over the world that came to this. It was quite a festive occurrence.
6: CBS 13 News reports the Ironman in Augusta is a 70.3-mile triathlon, which includes swimming, running, and a 56-mile bike ride. Event supports local businesses in the Kennebec Valley, introducing thousands of athletes and spectators to the community. Let's check your AccuWeather forecast with meteorologist Joe Lundberg.
2: Mostly sunny and pleasant for today with a high approaching 80, mainly clear this evening and then becoming partly cloudy later tonight, though 58. For tomorrow, intervals of clouds and sun and a bit more humid. There may be a shower or thunderstorm in the afternoon with a high of 76.
6: And next high tide of Portland Harbor is coming up at 10:48 this morning. Summer fun with two Aquabaggin Super Passes for just $49 this week. It's at 207deals.com. I'm Jason Taylor. 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
8: This is a Bloomberg Money Minute. A lot of positivity on Wall Street this morning as tension in the Mideast eases and investors look ahead to a big week for tech. Apple, Amazon, Microsoft, and Facebook's parent all reporting quarterly results. More controversy, though, for Facebook about those Nudify apps. An NGO says Instagram and Facebook ran AI Nudify apps from China. The Tech Transparency Project claims Gather One ran apps that can transpose women's faces onto naked bodies and create sexualized videos. Meta says it doesn't allow non-consensual intimate imagery. Waymo racking up some big parking fines. Its robo-taxis in Austin, Texas have racked up more than 9,000

0: dollars in parking tickets as their autonomous vehicles struggle to figure out how to stop in the right place. And today is National Chicken Finger Day. Raising Cane's among those offering free extra chicken tenders with certain purchases. 7-Eleven, Speedway, and Stripes have a dollar chicken tender specials at some Raise the Roost today. Denise Pellegrini, Bloomberg Radio.
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9: Troy Jackson apparently has not spoken with Graham Plattner, who he is replacing on the ballot for U.S. Senate. After becoming Maine's Democratic U.S. Senate nominee in the Bangor Convention on Saturday, Troy Jackson told reporters that it has been weeks since he spoke with the man he is replacing on the ballot, Graham Plattner. The Oyster Farmers' populist campaign roused labor unions and progressives, many of them longtime Jackson supporters, before collapsing earlier this month after Politico reported that an ex-girlfriend alleged Plattner had raped her. Jackson, a former logger from Allegash, told reporters in a news conference Saturday that people are still angry about what happened with Plattner's scandal-plagued campaign. He said that he had not yet spoken with Plattner, once a strong ally who campaigned alongside Jackson during Jackson's unsuccessful gubernatorial bid, since the Politico story broke. But he said that there wasn't much daylight between his policy vision and Plattner's message, which galvanized many Democrats aiming to oust the five-term Republican Senator Susan Collins, retaking the U.S. Senate. 879-9426 if you want to join us. His campaign was about the issues, Jackson said of Plattner. If you want Medicare for all, a fair taxation system, I've been fighting that for that forever. We don't have to lose that momentum. Jackson nodded to his lack of polish as a politician, even though he roused Democrats to their feet several times before the nearly 600 delegates voted to name him as nominee. I'm not a show horse, I'm a workhorse, he said. All due respect to that, and all due respect to the idea that the issues are the same. As I've said for a long time, pausing for emphasis, issues don't matter. They don't. They don't. I wish they did. I really do. I really wish they did. In politics, issues don't matter. Why don't they matter? Because most people don't really think about them or care about them over, beyond the superficial, yeah, that sounds pretty good, reaction to many policies that they hear from people who are running for stuff. So he's sitting there saying, wait, if you want Medicare for all, a fair taxation system, you know, the billionaires, all this other stuff. When he does that, who he's speaking with is the people who do care. And the people who do care are locked in, rocked ribbed, ideological, progressive voters, all of whom are going to vote for him anyway. All of whom don't really care.

0: get persuaded in this situation because they already have made up their mind and they already support this candidate. Anybody else besides a Democratic voter who was kind of locked in anyway does not really care about this issue or these issues. Do I think that they don't care about like life? Do I think that they don't care about affordability or all this other stuff? Of course they do. But the way that partisans who think and talk about this stuff all the time, particularly career politicians like Jackson, who spend their time making policy, the way that they think about it is that everybody's at home evaluating Medicare for All as a policy proposal and the cost of it versus the benefit and what is it going to mean for access to health care and how many more millions of people are going to get it and all this other stuff. And people who are normal don't do that. They might think, boy, I wish healthcare was more affordable. They might think, boy, I really wish I had access to things that I don't. I wish I could see a doctor, and I wish it could be easier. And therefore, when some politicians talk about Medicare for All and lie about it and say that it is going to provide all this magical utopian nonsense, there is, you know, some element of persuasion that I suppose exists there a little bit. But they're not locked in, devoted to a policy. So if Susan Collins were to walk up and say something about her policy positions that sounded reasonable to a voter like that, too, it's kind of a wash. It doesn't really matter. It's not about issues. It never has been. It never will be. What it is about is sentiment. What it is about is feeling. What it is about is connection. You, as a voter, generally speaking, will choose someone. If you're at all like on the table and you're willing to go for this candidate or that. Partisans who have 100% voted for Republicans or 100% voted for Democrats in their lives, you can go ahead and stop listening to me right now because I'm not talking about you. I'm talking about the people who actually decide elections. Those people are vibes voters, and they always have been for as long as voting has existed. They choose people based on how it feels to choose that person. In the last segment, I went over this whole, like, you know, career insider, outsider politician thing. If you've been in power, a member of the status quo, you're in the power elite, etc., and I'm dissatisfied with that, and someone else comes around like Plattner, who is not that, guess what? That alone. I mean, it wasn't Plattner's billionaire message, billionaires are evil, let's take all their money. That wasn't the thing that resonated with people. What resonated is, I'm not like them. She is part of the group of people that screwed it up. I'm not. Vote for me. That's how people think about politics and their votes. So it doesn't particularly matter to anybody outside of the progressive left that Troy Jackson and Graham Plattner, there isn't an inch of daylight between us on issues. What I do find interesting is that he hasn't spoken to him in weeks, and I'm curious what Graham Plattner thinks about all this, because on his way out the door, he lit the place on fire a little bit. That last resignation letter of his, when he basically walked away, and we haven't really heard from him since, was a none-too-pleased letter, and he was basically accusing the party insiders of creating a sham system to nominate a candidate, and felt like he and his supporters were being cut out, and so on and so forth. He looked unhappy. Now, is he still? I don't know. I think he is. I would guess he is. And I don't know if that means anything. I doubt he's going to come out and sabotage the Democratic campaign. But I think that there's still some sort of important element to the fact that he's likely not too pleased about all this. And how Jackson handles that, like, do you embrace Plattner to make sure you insulate yourself from being accused of being a hacky insider? Or do you distance yourself to become more acceptable to the random independent voter out there that you need in this election? It's not exactly an easy place to be. Let's go to the phones. David from Old Orchard Beach is first up. Let's go to David. Hey. Sir, how are you?
1: I am fine. Good morning, Matt. Hey, I've been hearing around over the weekend from a couple sources that there may be a challenge to Jackson's nomination based on, I guess, was it Maine election laws, specifically Section 21 Alpha, that a person cannot run for two offices, either at the state or the election or the federal level, within the same election cycle.
0: Yeah.
1: Do you know anything about that?
0: I do, actually, because Gordon called up in the last segment about this, and I was going to do it on the other side of our break here a little bit, but you're talking about a letter sent by... That's okay, I can do it now. The letter was sent by Representative James White, and he sent the letter to Schenebello suggesting that Troy Jackson is not legally allowed to become a Senate nominee. Quote, the apparent justification for Mr. Jackson's eligibility depends entirely on treating the June primary and the November general election as separate elections. That interpretation is difficult to reconcile with the United States Supreme Court's decision in Storer versus Brown, which held that a primary election is an integral part of the entire election process and the first stage of a two-stage election, which the voters choose their public officials in. So essentially, to translate for you, he is contending that the definition of an election being like a single election, even if it is multiple parts, i.e. a primary and then a general election, is such that would disqualify Jackson from being a Senate nominee. That's what he's contending. Now, he's writing this to Schenebello, and he's doing that, for one, I think, to gain attention, because like he's trying to say that he's not he shouldn't be a candidate and all this other stuff. But two, to perhaps ask Bellows to review this and bounce him off the ballot. There is a 0% chance that happens. There is a 0% chance it happens. So if you want to figure out what happens after it doesn't happen, when she says no, does a lawsuit get filed? Does this get adjudicated and go to court, et cetera, et cetera? I mean, it might. I, as I told Gordon, though, I would be very, I don't think that would succeed. I don't think that would succeed.
1: All right. All right. Well, thanks a lot for your insight.
0: Hey, thank you, David. I appreciate it. And here's why I don't think it would succeed. It's not that the argument might be wrong. I have to look into more about this. And I will. Like, I want to get a little bit more meat on these bones before I really comment too much on it, because Gordon alerting me to it was the first I'd actually seen this letter. I missed it. It was from 3 days ago, actually, so I should have seen it. But busy weekend, guys. Busy weekend. But what I'm going to be focusing on here in this comment, though, is about what courts want to do in situations like this. And while they do want to follow the law, and while they would, you know, if it was overt and obvious and it was just like lock solid, rock ribbed, like totally in obvious legal territory that this is like somehow a bad thing and that he can't do it.
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3: 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On this Monday, I'm thinking about advice I recently gave to President Trump. Now, I've known the man for 35 years. He's 80 years old. That puts him in his early 40s when I met him in New York City. I've noticed that his posture is changing a bit. That's normal. As you get older, every malady in the world will visit you. I won't even bore you with the stuff I got to deal with. My advice to President Trump is to take the next month, August, off as much as he can. Get into an environment that he likes, nice golf somewhere, and relax a little bit. Of course, he has to deal with Iran. Everybody understands that, but he can do that by phone conferences and technology. President Trump needs a breather. Now, we should all want the best for every president, not just Donald Trump, but Joe Biden, Barack Obama, Bush the Younger, Bill Clinton, every one of them. As I chronicle in my book, Confronting the Presidents, the job takes an enormous toll on a person's health, no matter what your age. Historical examples include Abraham Lincoln, Woodrow Wilson, and FDR. Why don't you compare a picture of when President Lincoln took office and then look at another picture 4 years later? It's astounding. I hope President Trump gets some downtime. Back in a moment. Most people already know what medications they take. You don't need another waiting room. You just need an easier way to get them. So please check out All Family Pharmacy. 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That is the Morning O'Reilly Update. More analysis later on.
2: Now, your AccuWeather forecast.
4: One more nice day today with plenty of sunshine. Our high temperature will approach 80. Mainly clear this evening, then becoming partly cloudy overnight, low 58. Clouds and some sun tomorrow, and a bit more humid. There may be a shower or thunderstorm in the afternoon, the high 76. For Wednesday, cloudy and cooler with some rain, likely in the afternoon, the high 68. Thursday, cloudy with a couple of showers, high again, only 68. Clouds break for some sun Friday, a warmer day with a shower or two left over, the high 74. I'm AccuWeather meteorologist Joe Lundberg on Southern Maine's official weather station, News Radio 98.5 FM and AM 560 WGAN.
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0: Grace Curley, host of The Grace Curley Show, who is with us on this fine Monday morning and all Monday mornings. Grace, how are you?
5: I'm awesome. Thanks so much for having me. How are you?
0: I am fabulous. Thanks for asking so much. Appreciate it. So, Grace, since last we spoke, we have had more escalation in the Iran situation here, although they did just, I guess, pause and slow down and stop there briefly. But I think we've had several conversations about this over the last couple months and about what we think it means for elections and midterms. And yet it keeps dragging on. I mean, we're almost in August. And every time I think that it's close to being over or done, it sort of reignites and it's all hot again. How much of a liability, if any at all, do you think this is for not Trump, but the Republicans running all across the country for, like, say, Congress and U.S. Senate and whatnot? Is this a problem or is this an overblown problem? Like, are people making too much of this? What do you think that voters think?
5: I would say it's definitely a problem, not because it's the wrong decision, but because of gas prices. I would say because that's just something people see on a day-to-day basis. And it's something I'm, you know, 34 years old, and that it is one of the bigger, it is one of the expenses I notice the most, because every day I drive by the same gas station and I'm like, oh, it's going up, it's going up, it's going up. So I do think that matters to people, and it gives the Democrats something to run on. Are they full of crap for saying, like, oh, affordability, the price of gas is high, when they said nothing under Joe Biden? Sure, but that doesn't take away the liability that it has for Republicans. I will say that, and you just mentioned this pause, right?
0: Yes.
5: I think a big problem here, because I actually don't have an issue with trying to get rid of Iran's nuclear capabilities. I don't have an issue with the power plants and you know, some of these drone strikes that we've done over the last few months. I actually think that it all works for me if there's a plan and if you can verbalize that plan to the country. And that's where I'm kind of like, the mixed messages, I'm sure there's an element of it that's on purpose. That's Trump messing with them. And, you know, are they dragging us along like they always do? Sure, but he could be dragging them along in certain aspects too. But I do think that you got to be able to communicate exactly what's going on, because I always compare it to, like, when you're in a restaurant and something's going wrong with your food and then the waiter disappears and you're like, what is going on? Like, now I can't find this guy. Where did he go? You need to be out there explaining it to people. Here's the plan. And the plan can't just be they want a deal so bad that they're desperate for a deal. If I hear that one more time, I can't take it anymore. I think it's got to be something more concrete than that. And it's got to offer people just a little bit of hope as to how this is going to end, like an end to the, you know, a light at the end of the tunnel here, or just some plan. Like, people just want to know. It's like anything else. You just want to know where we're going with it and what the plan is. And I don't think the administration has done a stellar job of communicating that to people, or even of really communicating the successes they've had so far. I think that could be better too. So yeah, to answer your question, I do think it could be a problem in the midterms for Republicans. So they got some work to do.
0: Yeah. I mean, I think it sounds like some of what you're saying here is that there needs to be some kind of meaning to the whole thing. I mean, I don't like paying.

0: $4 in gas any more than anybody else does. But I'd be willing to do it if I thought that there was a reason, like a really good reason, like why I should probably, sort of sacrifice a little bit and be okay with it having an elevated price for a while and whatnot. And that's the thing that I think the administration has fallen down on is I think to your point, Trump gets so tied up in, you know, we're winning, we blew up everything and everything's so good and they're crawling at the table and these guys are just losers and all this other stuff. None of which says, like, the reason we're doing this is, and the reason why this is important is, and the reason why you shouldn't really care that the price of your gas is elevated because it's totally worth it, is. Like, none of those things, none of those cases are being made right now. So it's really hard to buy in on the whole situation and be cool with pumping my giant truck full of $4 gas all the time, every time, to the point where my credit card runs out and I have to stop. I'm not cool with that if I don't know why I'm doing it.
1: Yeah, what the angle is. And I think part of that, too, what Trump gets stuck on sometimes is he's so focused on sticking it to the media and, you know, letting them know that, you know, oh, they're calling for a deal and combating any headline that they say. So the American press has been operating in a lot of cases, I think, as like another arm of the Iranian press. They are pumping out, you know, as many negative stories as they can about this administration and their tactics and their strategies. And it does offer a leg to stand on for the Iranians, which is despicable, but that's what they do. You can't fight that more than you're relaying a message to the American people. You kind of need to just, I don't mind a little bit of that, but you can't get so focused on trying to go against any negative headlines in the press that you lose the American people. Like, we've got to be the major focus here. We've got to be the ones you're trying to explain your message to. Forget CNN and NBC for a minute, but that's always kind of been his downfall, Matt, is, and I don't think this is his downfall. I don't mean like, oh, you know, bon voyage, Trump, this is it. I just mean, if I could say, if there was one thing that I wish he would do differently, it's like, don't let them take up so much space. Because we always talk about Trump derangement syndrome and how obsessed they are with Trump. That's true. But he's got like media derangement syndrome. He's obsessed with these people. And it's like, put them aside for a second and just talk, you know, talk to us and forget about them, because they're going to, no matter what you do, they're going to put a negative spin on it. So you're better off just forgetting about it for a bit and focusing on what you can deliver to the American people.
0: Good advice from Grace Curley, who joins us every Monday at this time. Grace, this weekend, while all this fun stuff has been happening, we just replaced a nominee here in the state of Maine. Grant Plattner is now basically gone. Like, nobody, I think the guy has not been seen for like 3 weeks. Like, he's totally missing in action now. But Troy Jackson is now officially the nominee to replace him. And I don't really particularly care to talk more about Troy right now. I am curious, though, about what you think the effect of the manner in which they replaced this guy is going to be on this race and just generally on the whole arguments that Democrats make about democracy and everything else. I mean, you've got one of the more undemocratic processes that took place here. Like, they basically harassed and forced this guy out based on scandal. Scandal that they knew about and ignored until it got too late, and then they got panicky. Then they basically force him out, and then to replace the guy, they have this insiders convention that ends up choosing an insider who's been in Maine politics for 25 years, 26 years. Do you think that that matters to voters? Do you think that anybody cares about that stuff? How do you think that it affects how people think of not just Jackson, but Democratic candidates overall? I mean, they just did this with Kamala Harris. Is this more of the same?
1: It is such a flashback to that, all these people telling us. And it's also funny when you watch a lot of the responses to Graham Plattner from senators from other states. One of their major excuses for not condemning his actions or not believing some of the alleged victims here is that they would say, well, the Maine people have spoken, and it's up to the Maine voters. And really what that means for Democrats is it's up to the voters as long as you agree with what we think is the right thing to do. The second you start going off grid, or the second we need to make a different decision, your voices no longer matter. Then we get to take charge. And it reminds me a lot of living in Massachusetts, where it's like they'll have us vote for something and we'll all be like, okay, we don't want this. Okay, let's say I'll just give an example, like the MBTA zoning. A lot of towns come out and vote and they say, we don't want to do this. We don't like it. And then they'll come out and say, well, we're going to do it anyway. And you're like, so was the vote just for, was the vote just to make us feel good? Like, was this just for fun? It was supposed to be fun for us.
0: To give you hope and then crush it.
1: Yeah, you have a part in this. And it's like, oh, actually, no, the whole thing was just, we were just hoping you'd vote for what we wanted. But now that you have it, we're going to do what we want to do anyway. It's kind of similar. And also, I just think as far as the damage, and I don't know how this will affect, because part of me looks at Graham Platter and goes, if people are willing to vote for him because they hate Trump, then won't they be willing to vote for Troy Jackson? But I don't know if with Graham Platter it was just about hating Trump. I think you probably could speak to this more. It feels like he tapped into maybe something else that I'm not understanding. Maybe like hating capitalism or hating, or you know, I know he was very outspoken about AIPAC. So it does seem like maybe now the just voting for people because they're not Trump has run out. And they're starting to, the Democrats are starting to put together candidates who have like several layers.
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3: 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I went to a Mark Patrick seminar back in February 12, 2015, the Stop Smoking, and it worked. 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
5: From ABC News, I'm Sherry Preston. Three dead, four hurt, and one person in custody. That's the nation's mass shooting in Seattle happening. ABC's Jeff Pogula with more.
6: This happened during the Bite of Seattle Food Festival. Gunfire erupted shortly after 6 p.m., causing the crowd to scatter. Witnesses describe a chaotic scene.
7: We saw a few people going to a building, so we went in there, and we went like down the stairs, and we just hid in the garage.
6: A young child is among the wounded, Assistant Police Chief Tyrone Davis.
8: One of the four victims that was taken to the hospital was a toddler.
6: Detectives believe two people were shooting at each other. One suspect is in custody. Jeff Pogula, ABC News, Seattle.
5: Across the middle part of the country, extreme temperatures are building under another heat dome. Here's ABC meteorologist Leslie Lopez.
9: The heat index climbing up to about 108 degrees. We have that through Wichita. We have it to the south, all the way up to the Midwest, getting into areas of New Orleans, even down to 105 degrees. It's either a heat alert, a heat advisory, or a heat watch.
5: The extreme heat in Central Europe has helped wildfires grow and led to 300,000 evacuations in France and Spain. ABC's Marcus Moore is along the fire line in Spain.
10: The air is dry here and there's a constant breeze. It's these exact conditions that are driving some of these fires right now. We're just west of Madrid right now. And this is as far as police are letting anyone go because they say parts of the Avila fire, the largest in this country's history, have flared back up again.
5: Fighting in Iran on hold as diplomatic efforts take place once again. Mediators say they have achieved progress in getting both sides back to the table.
11: Oil prices were down overnight thanks to that pause in attacks between the U.S. and Iran. Drivers here at home looking for relief, with gas prices in the last week rising an average of 12 cents to $4.11 per gallon.
5: ABC's Karen Waugh in Washington. The Odyssey continues captivating audiences. It's earned an estimated $639 million so far. 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
14: 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National Republicans are wasting no time in attacking new Democratic Senate candidate Troy Jackson. The Senate Republican Super PAC announced a six-figure ad buy seconds after Jackson was announced as the nominee Saturday. That ad seeks to tie Jackson to initial Democratic nominee Graham Platner's various controversies before he dropped out of the race. Also highlights Jackson's reported sharp temper and heated interactions with colleagues, incumbent Senator Susan Collins, and National Republicans currently have an overwhelming funding advantage in that race so far. Community members are coming together this week to support people still recovering from the fatal Robbins Lumber Mill fire and explosion in Sears Mott back in May. The Belmont Town Office is going to hold a benefit dinner and auction tomorrow night. The funds raised will go to support firefighter Catherine Page and the family of Sears Mott Assistant Fire Chief Wayne Woodbury. Page was released from a hospital after being treated for burns for about 7 weeks. Woodbury died nearly a month after the explosion from his injuries. City of Lewiston is briefing the public on the rollout of a new traffic safety plan today. The project involves Main, Sabata Canal, and downtown Lisbon Streets. The city says the project is nearly set in place and that public comment weighed heavily in on the planning. That meeting takes place 5:30 tonight at Lewiston City Hall. The city says there will be a Q&A session with the public and the planning board. There was great weather over the weekend for the annual Wolfstock in Kennebunk. It's the largest fundraiser for the Animal Welfare Society. The event featured more than a dozen food trucks, a beer garden, live entertainment, and plenty of stuff for kids, including face painting and a bounce house. For the dogs, there was an agility course that was air-conditioned and staffed by certified trainers open to pups of all experience levels. City of Portland is trying out new ways to make streets safer by testing curb extensions, flexible traffic posts, and speed bumps this summer. Regional transportation planner Hannah Hartman says it's part of the city's Vision Zero plan.
15: GP Cog and the City of Portland are both focused on Vision Zero, which is to eliminate pedestrian traffic fatalities across the region.
14: CBS 13 News reports the new temporary installations were put in place Sunday, along with a mural that was painted by a local artist on Dana Street. Accurate for the forecast, checking in with Joe Lundberg.
16: Mostly sunny and pleasant for today with a high approaching 80, mainly clear this evening, then becoming partly cloudy later tonight, though 58. For tomorrow, intervals of clouds and sun and a bit more humid. There may be a shower or thunderstorm in the afternoon with a high of 76.
14: And next high tide of Portland Harbor is coming up at 10:48 this morning, this hour. In fact, summer fun with two Aqua Boggin Super Passes for just $49 this week. It's all there at 207deals.com. 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
1: Hope you all had a great weekend. Hope you had some time to sit back, hang out with your family, friends, you know, and enjoy things a little bit, because this week you have no time to do those things. I mentioned at the end of last week that this is one of the busiest calendar weeks that we have on the year, and indeed it is. Kicking things off, we got durable goods orders this morning. Those came out at 8:30 a.m. If you didn't look at them, I'm sorry, but they happened. Tomorrow, we've got ADP reporting, weekly employment change. We've got S&P Case-Shiller Home Price Index, the FHFA Home Price Index. So more data coming out then. Wednesday, we've got a Fed meeting. We also get EIA data on crude and refined product inventories. Thursday, PCE inflation data and personal income and personal spending numbers. Jobless claims also going to be coming out then. And then Friday, you can finally relax a little bit because there's not much then. But on the earnings side,
18: busy as well. Tuesday, things start to kick into higher gear. We've got Visa, Coca-Cola, Boeing, Corning, Waste Management, UPS, Sherwin-Williams, Hilton, you know, some names there. Wednesday, things really get moving. Microsoft, Meta, Costco, Procter & Gamble, General Dynamics, Boston Scientific, Robinhood. Nice little day. Thursday, Apple, Amazon, MasterCard, Altria, Bristol-Myers, Squibb. You're talking, you know, when anytime you've got four Mag 7 names in 2 days, that's a week right there. So a lot coming up. If you, need to find time to get some sleep, I recommend the night, because during the day, you should be plugged into this, you know, not 24 hours a day, because that's not the day, but look, we got about 16 hours of daylight right now in the Northern Hemisphere. I recommend taking most of that to pay attention to what's going on with markets and the economy this week.
19: Yeah.
18: And then next week, you can get back to chilling.
19: Okay. Deal.
18: So, busy week. Over the weekend, in the Middle East, which had, you know, become kind of a fulcrum for, you know, markets in the last week, weekend, we had three straight nights where there were no strikes between the U.S. and Iran. No formal, you know, memorandum of understanding signed, nothing like that. It just seems as though, from the reporting, the U.S. basically said, look, we've pretty much struck just about everything that we want to right now, so we're not going to strike anything else. And Iran came out and said, well, if you're not striking us, we're not going to strike you. We'll see how long this holds. The last time it lasted about, the memorandum of understanding lasted 3 weeks, but they were shooting at each other again within like 5 days.
19: Yeah.
18: So we'll see if we get past Tuesday or Wednesday. If you want a sneaky prediction on this, I unfortunately think that things start to ramp back up probably Thursday, Friday. We've seen this.
19: Why that specific time frame?
18: Because the last two Fed meetings, we've had pauses in shooting around Fed meetings. And I'm just wondering if this is to, you know, make things a little cleaner heading into the Fed. Mm-hmm. It could just be coincidence more than anything else. But honestly, so here's where I've gotten to on this. I've started keeping a calendar of what's going on any particular day so that I can actually track and recall what's going on. That's where I've had to get to now.
19: Yeah.
18: And in doing so, you notice these patterns that pop up when you go back and you're looking at it and you're like, oh, this is like what happened and this is what triggered that and this is the timing and here's what else was going on. And you happen to notice that the last two Fed meetings, there have been pauses in the shooting.
19: Mm.
18: So I find that interesting.
19: I'll tutor on horn for a minute here. Was it Thursday that the Axios report came out that President Trump was considering broader at that exact moment, you know, oil prices were shooting towards $100 a barrel, and you on the show, Chuck, but we on the Financial Exchange said, hey, it does sure feel like we could face a pivot here. We did hedge that with, but we are heading into a weekend, so we will see what happens when trading is closed. But the Axios report came out saying, oh, watch out, could be some increased hostilities. Oil prices were hitting $100 a barrel again. Everybody was writing about oil shortages because of the Red Sea stuff. And then lo and behold, we had said, look for a pivot here. It's quite possible we'll get one. And while we did not get the president coming out and making a very large public statement about it, we did see a calm down in the Middle East.
18: Yeah, part of the Middle East. If you want to talk about what's going on between Saudi Arabia and the Houthis over in the western part of Yemen, things are getting ugly with at least three, potentially four Saudi Aramco facilities being struck over the weekend still. Reminder, the Saudis and the Houthis were going at it for, you know, a period of years before they finally, you know, said, okay, enough is enough in, I think, 2022 and, you know, took a little bit of a break. But there is absolutely no love lost between the two sides. And there are signs that the Houthis went pretty much straight for, you know, major Saudi Aramco facilities in their round of hostilities over the weekend, which... The problem that you have here is, look, you still don't have any traffic that's going through Hormuz over the weekend. Even though, you know, things have paused from a military perspective, there's nothing moving through just because everyone's like, we're not going to send ships through. We don't want to be the first through the wall. We don't want to, like, see what happens. So you've got that going on. But now the indications are that in the Saudi port of Yanbu, which is on the western side of Saudi Arabia in the Red Sea, the indications are that the loadings that are happening there are only about 50% of what they were over, you know, kind of the previous 4 or 5 months, suggesting that you might have a few million barrels of export capacity offline. Not great. The good news, potentially offsetting that, is Kazakhstan. Again, I
19: have not talked about Kazakhstan this year.
18: We talked about it last week briefly.
19: Oh, we did.
18: Might have been out. So here's the deal. Kazakhstan produces.
19: I was going to say, we can maybe mark the bingo card.
18: Kazakhstan produces around 1.8 million barrels a day of oil. They also can't really export the oil direct from Kazakhstan because it's pretty much a landlocked country. And so they say, okay, like, what are we going to do? The answer is they have a big old pipeline that basically runs west from the western part of Kazakhstan. It loops around the Caspian Sea and goes through Turkey to the Black Sea. I think it's the Black Sea, or maybe it's the Sea of Azov. I don't know. It's one of those two. No, it goes to the Black Sea. And what was happening last week was Ukrainian drones and cruise missiles were targeting ships loading there and blowing them up. And this is because the exit on the Black Sea is in the Russian port of, I think it's, I forget which port it is, but
19: a Russian port.
18: It exits in a Russian port. Well, this Kazakhstan oil that's flowing through, they halted the pipeline because the ships were being blown up, and you don't want to pipe oil if you can't empty it somewhere. So it was about 1.5 million barrels a day of oil that were being stopped because this is the primary export valve for Kazakhstan. Now, it also turns out that the oil that is generally produced in Kazakhstan, a decent chunk of it is run through a nice little company known as Chevron, which happens to be a U.S. company. And the word on the street is that the Chevronese, if you will, they got a little upset that, you know, the Ukrainians were targeting tankers carrying their oil and were like, yo, guys, can you stop this for a minute? Like, we don't really appreciate this. So it appears that those strikes on the ships loading Kazakhstani oil produced by Chevron have halted because when you have U.S. oil production from a third-party country that was being targeted because of a Russian exit port, that didn't really make a ton of sense. And so at least that production does seem to be spooling back up today. So that's good news that you don't have that 1.5 million barrels offline anymore.
19: In any case, $90 on the West Texas crude. Across the board, we're down 6-7% in early trading so far today. And I don't know. I guess we're all just kind of waiting for the head fake on this because I don't think no serious person that I've heard is expecting this to be the breakthrough moment in the Middle East with the U.S. and Iran. Is it fair to say?
18: Any serious
19: people out there saying?
18: No, look, I'm not the seriousest person.
19: Okay.
18: It's the technical term. But I had some thoughts over the weekend.
19: Okay.
18: Why don't we take a break, and I'll talk about those thoughts next.
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0: Hi, it's Matt from the WGAN Morning News. Tomorrow, Josh Filler is going to be filling in for me. He'll be speaking with Howie Carr from the Howie Carr Show, and he'll also be talking with Phil Harriman at 8 o'clock. 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
9: Loss of federal backing could derail traffic calming efforts as Maine works to curb a recent surge in pedestrian deaths.
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11: All right, we got word over the weekend that the CME Group is going to be launching single stock futures. And the basic premise of this is, look, futures exist in, you know, indices, non-commodities, you know, broadly speaking.
12: The oil that we quote is a futures contract.
11: Yes, it's basically saying, hey, will you buy X barrels of oil for delivery on this date? Mm-hmm. Likewise, futures on a stock are, will you buy X shares of this stock for delivery to your account mm-hmm. on this date? The big thing is, well, there are a couple things. The first is that, in theory, you can borrow more money doing this than if you are just, you know, using margin in a regular brokerage account, because the margin requirements are less. You can leverage, I think it's up to like 6 or 7 to 1 instead of just 2 to 1.
12: Perfect.
11: So you can take on more leverage if you want to. But you're not required to, but like you could if you want to. Other things. A contract is 100 shares. So if you're talking about, let's just use NVIDIA as an example. If you have to buy 100 shares of NVIDIA right now at $200 a share, you need $20,000 to do so. If you're doing it on margin, you could do it with only like a few grand, so you don't need to put up as much.
12: Yep.
11: Naturally, your losses are magnified in the event that it goes down, but your profits are, you know, they grow from that leverage. Other things that are interesting about this. Back in the early 2000s, single stock futures were authorized and allowed, actually.

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0: relatively easy to bring egg prices down depending on the conditions or one, you know, computer hardware down. You're not going to have a lot of luck telling your employee, hey, Bob, I know you got a raise last year, but this year egg prices went down, so I'm actually cutting your salary by 3%.
1: Right. So, Mike, I want you to play a couple roles here for me.
0: Okay.
1: First, I want you to be an oak tree.
0: Got it.
1: Okay.
0: Pretty short for an oak tree.
2: You beat me to it.
1: Okay, bad example.
0: 3-month-old oak tree.
1: Mike, I want you to be an asparagus.
0: Okay, yeah, I can
1: okay.
0: do that. Yeah.
1: You're an asparagus.
0: Yeah.
1: Hey, Mike, asparagus, how you doing today? Oh, good. I'm glad to hear that. I'm going to chop you down, and someone's going to give me 1 cent for you. I know that your cousin
0: no.
1: I got 2 cents for last week.
0: No.
1: But you're only going to get 1 cent today. The asparagus...
0: You are idiots.
1: Thank you, I know. The asparagus can't do anything about it. It can't say anything. It just gets chopped down and whatever. Now, Mike, I want you to play the asparagus farmer, okay?
0: No.
1: You have to. You're the asparagus farmer now.
0: Oh.
1: Hey, Mike.
3: We're not going to be able to complete this.
1: No, Mike, you're the asparagus...
4: Go on.
1: Tugger, I need you to stop.
0: I don't know.
4: Go on. Sorry.
3: You blew it. Tucker with the sound effects.
1: All right. Mike, you're the asparagus farmer right now.
0: Yeah.
1: Hey, Mike, I know that we paid you $12 an hour last year.
0: Mm.
1: This year, we're only getting half as much for the asparagus. I need you to take $10 an hour.
0: No. I'm just going to not grow the asparagus.
1: You're gonna go and work some other job
0: yeah.
1: that still pays you 12 or 13.
0: Yeah.
1: And this is the big thing is prices tend to move up because wages tend to move up. And really, when prices as a whole move down, it usually indicates something is really bad for the economy. Everyone wants deflation because they assume their earning power remains the same. The only way deflation actually tends to happen is if earnings power is reduced. And so people are like, yeah, I want prices to go down and I'm still making my wage. Well, how does that happen for everyone? Like, tell me.
0: The only way it happens is if you're on Social Security.
1: But even there, like, we're still like, something else is being screwed. Like
0: 100%.
1: There's a problem somewhere.
0: It's just you
1: yes.
0: are doing okay. Yeah, I mean, like, look, the last time we had deflation... July of 09. Prices fell year over year by 2%. Yeah, you did not see that happen otherwise.
1: Is that a good economy
0: that,
1: then?
0: Until 1955. I don't remember, you know, precisely the conditions there, but again, not economies that you want to live through July of 2009.
1: No, it was basically the worst economy that anyone in the last 100 years had lived through.
0: Right.
1: We'd like to avoid that if at all possible. I want to talk about this piece in Wall Street Journal. Big companies are starting to hire again.
0: Nope, they started in January.
1: Defying predictions of AI wipeout. So a few things. Number one is Mike notes, yes, they started in January. Number two, as I say like almost every day now, the AI models that you are seeing are the worst you're going to see for the rest of your life. So just because companies are hiring today doesn't mean that they will tomorrow. Third point. The latest rise of like AI agents and things like that really started to take hold in like highly, you know, tech savvy businesses 3 to 6 months ago.
0: Right. Yeah. This year.
1: Like this is like, you know, when the drill was invented being like, well, people are still using screwdrivers. Well, okay. You gotta give it a minute for it to like seep out everywhere.
0: Yeah. I think the bigger story here is that. Companies who were initially shocked by the president's tariff plans and didn't know what to do have now moved past those concerns because
1: yes.
0: the Supreme Court threw a whole bunch of them out and the president has replaced what was a whiplash effect of tariffs with a pretty consistent 10 to 12.5% rate across the board that seems a lot calmer than it was this time last year. So I think that's really the whole story here, and I don't think we're seeing much at all in the way of AI hiring, firing, or anything else. So that's my take so far.
1: But let's you know, this is kind of like the people who back in, you know, the summer of 2020 are like, well, New York City's dead forever.
0: Yeah.
1: Well, no.
0: Certain jobs might be dead forever. I'm just not sure which ones.
1: Let's see how this all evolves here is my point. Quick break, and we're going to be talking about big cities and kids after this.
2: 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Investigators say someone broke into an abandoned mobile home in Bowdoin and tried to set it on fire over the weekend. State Fire Marshal's office was sent to the scene on John Tarr Road in Bowdoin Saturday after the property owner discovered that someone had broken into an abandoned mobile home and attempted to set it on fire. Investigators believe the attempted arson occurred the previous week leading up to Saturday. The building sustained minor damage. Anyone with information about that incident, even the smallest detail, is asked to contact the state fire marshal's office. The city of Lewiston is briefing the public on the rollout of a new traffic safety plan today. The project involves Main, Sabata Canal, and downtown Lisbon streets. The city says the project is nearly set in place and that public comment weighed heavily in the planning. The meeting takes place at 5:30 tonight at Lewiston City Hall. City says there will be a Q&A session with the public and the planning board. The White House border czar says the ICE agent who killed a Colombian man in Biddeford shouldn't have been on the force if domestic abuse claims against him are true. Tom Homan spoke on CNN Sunday, where he said if domestic abuse claims against David Brulette are true, he never should have cleared vetting.
5: If this person had that type of history, it would have been a vetting issue, and it should have been brought to the attention of those who make those decisions.
2: Two ex-wives of Brulette have said he abused and harassed them. The FBI and Maine Attorney General are investigating the killing of that Colombian man in Biddeford. Accurate the forecast, Joe Lindbergh.
6: Mostly sunny and pleasant for today, with a high approaching 80, mainly clear this evening, and then becoming partly cloudy later tonight, low 58. For tomorrow, intervals of clouds and sun and a bit more humid. There may be a shower or thunderstorm in the afternoon with a high of 76.
2: And next high tide of Portland Harbor, that's coming up at 10:49 tonight. I'm Jason Taylor of the station for Grace Curley from noon till 2 today. 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
7: News. I'm Sherry Preston. The second suspected gunman in that mass shooting in Seattle is still on the loose. Police say one person's in custody, but a second person is believed to have been involved. When the two began firing at one another, three were killed, four wounded, including a two-year-old boy. Evacuations underway for 300,000 people in Central Europe. They have fled their homes amid massive wildfires in Spain and France. ABC's Marcus Moore is not far from Madrid.
8: The region had a very wet winter and also a spring, so there's a lot of vegetation, dry vegetation now. And also, Western Europe had its hottest June on record, a kind of perfect storm for these fires to start and then move rapidly across the terrain, and the temperatures are expected to rise again.
7: Mediators say they have achieved progress in ceasefire talks between the United States and Iran, part of what helped elapse in the fighting. Done deal. The contract has been inked and the press release is out, making LeBron James officially a Philadelphia 76er. This is ABC News.
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0: like prime earning years of their career, where they went through just that decade of bad returns.
1: Right. Yeah. We will say, I haven't seen a lot written on like how the average Gen X invests. Are they more conservative than their parents? Are they more conservative than, you know, previous generations who have come of this age? But nonetheless, they were old enough to be shaped by that decade time period. And so, I don't know, I would think that they are actually reasonably well prepared for what the stock market can throw at them. They you know, they weren't teenagers when the dot-com bubble crashed in most cases. They certainly weren't teenagers when the great financial crisis hit. And so they very much lived that period of time of people losing their homes, losing their shirt in the stock market, and hopefully are you know, going in eyes wide open to this moment in time. But nonetheless, most of this generation is now probably within a decade of retirement and trying to sort through, hey, how do I navigate this change, especially with concerns about, you know, things and programs that my parents' generation really didn't need to worry about. You know, the conversation around the funding of Social Security and Medicare was not all that pressing in 2000.
0: Sure.
1: These things are real concerns that this generation has. And by the way, the prevalence of the pension for this generation compared to the last two generations is very, very different. If you have questions about how to fund your retirement future and you're facing it down in the next decade, the time to start is now. I know it feels a ways away when you're talking about being 55 years old and work until 65 or 67. 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
0: Piece in the Wall Street Journal, America's big cities are rapidly losing kids. They're not actually losing them.
1: I was going to say.
0: Let's be clear about
1: where'd
0: that.
1: Where did they go?
0: I don't think the headline is great here. Maybe a better one would be like, hey, America's big cities like have fewer kids now than before. But I get why that doesn't hit quite as hard.
1: More of a headline catcher here.
0: So here's what's happening. The number of children under 18 living in large U.S. cities has fallen 6% over the past decade. This as the actual population in those cities, depending on the ones that you look at, have either been stable or in some cases, you know, growing rather quickly. So the question is, you know, what gives here? And it's basically two things. Number one, fertility rates continue to slide. Mm-hmm. Number two, as people have kids, they are moving out of cities in a more frequent manner than in the past. That's basically it.
1: Yeah, pretty much full stop on this one. I don't know. Well, you know, ramifications here. Obviously, inner city schools are often criticized for, you know, being a lot worse than the surrounding areas. And this is not a formula for those getting any better.
0: They're going to get worse.
1: Right? Like, if you are seeing a smaller portion of those cities composed of families with young children, then they are going to consistently vote against more funding for public schools and all sorts of different programs that makes raising children easier.
0: And it's most likely, as those programs worsen, the ones with means to leave those programs and go somewhere else are going to, and so you end up with worsening performance and a worsening tax base.
1: Yeah.
0: So it's not great from that perspective. I don't know exactly how you fix this, but
1: I mean, you have to completely rejigger the funding mechanism for schools, which seems unlikely.
0: Good luck with that.
1: Yeah.
0: Let's take a quick break. When we come back, we're going to do a little bit of stack roulette.
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9: This is the Bloomberg Business of Entertainment Report. The historic Cinerama Dome in Los Angeles, a landmark for film buffs, is getting ready to reopen its doors. Sony Pictures Entertainment plans to restore the iconic cinema after a six-year shutdown that began during the pandemic. It'll be operated by Sony Pictures Alamo Drafthouse Cinema. Renovations on the Dome are set to begin next month and run through early 2028. The work will aim to preserve the historic legacy and movie-going experience with the Cinerama name and exterior branding left intact. The venue is one of the most iconic cinemas in Los Angeles, famous for its dome structure that's been featured in several films, including Quentin Tarantino's Once Upon a Time in Hollywood, which Sony released in 2019.
10: That was the best acting I've ever seen in my whole life.
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0: Mike, what do you got for Stock Roulette?
1: I have this piece on the SEC and their requirement for quarterly earnings reports. So right now, every traded U.S. company is required to disclose to the general public their earnings as of the most recent quarter, according to some generally accepted accounting principles. And the SEC

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4: o'clock. From ABC News, I'm Michelle Franzen. In Seattle, police are investigating Sunday's shooting that killed three people and injured four others. Authorities say one suspect is in custody, and they're searching for a second suspect. Police say it started as a shootout between the two suspects. Here's ABC's Alex Stone on scene.
5: First responders rushing to the festival, attempting to revive two of the people who were shot. But both of those victims ultimately declared dead on scene. Four other people, including a two-year-old, were transported by firefighters to a local hospital after sustaining injuries. One of them later died. One suspect has been taken into custody. Police say another suspect is still on the loose.
4: In Germany, a 21-year-old suspect in the vehicle and machete attack at Tiergarten Park in Berlin is dead. Police say he was shot and killed during a confrontation following a manhunt. And they know that he was arrested in Lebanon last year for trying to join Islamic State. That, according to prosecutors in Germany, certainly the person has a history of criminal activity and association with extreme groups, they say. After 2 weeks of airstrikes between the U.S. and Iran, a pause in hostilities. ABC's Rachel Scott has more.
6: Sources tell me today that President Trump is now holding off on a major escalation against Iran to give way for diplomacy to reopen the Strait of Hormuz. I'm told the president was prepared to launch a series of strikes on Friday, but decided to hold off. Sources also say officials discussed the impact a major attack could have on the U.S.'s depleting stock of air defense interceptors.
4: Funeral services for the late Senator Lindsey Graham begin tomorrow and will take place over 2 days in Washington, D.C. and his home state of South Carolina. Israel's prime minister and Ukraine's president will attend and will also hold separate meetings with President Trump. Dry, hot conditions continue to fuel wildfires in parts of Spain and France. Hundreds of thousands of people under evacuation orders. 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
9: 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Police say a box truck overturned when the driver tried to avoid three deer on 295 in South Portland this morning. Maine State Police say a 40-year-old Rhode Island man was behind the wheel when he swerved to avoid the deer on the northbound side around 4 o'clock this morning. He struck the median guardrail before the truck overturned, then came to a rest, blocking lanes on the southbound side. The driver was not injured. A man accused of hitting a family with his car in Lincoln faces new charges for allegedly leading police on a chase and crashing into a cruiser. 57-year-old Carl Hartley of Mattawamkeag was released on bail for charges including OUI after police say he drove onto a sidewalk and hit a family of four earlier this month. He was arrested again yesterday when an officer tried to stop his pickup for erratic driving in Lincoln. They said Hartley took off, then crashed into the side of a police cruiser. He's facing new charges, including criminal OUI and drug possession. Troy Jackson says he hasn't spoken with Graham Plattner in weeks.
10: The Bangor Daily News reports Jackson was named the Democratic U.S. Senate nominee at a Bangor convention Saturday and said afterwards he has not spoken to Plattner. Plattner dropped out of the race several weeks ago after being accused of rape, which he denies. Jackson says there's not much daylight between his policy vision and Plattner's message, which Democrats have rallied behind in an effort to defeat Republican Senator Susan Collins in November. Jason Taylor, News Radio WGAN.
9: The White House border czar says the ICE agent who killed a Colombian man in Biddeford shouldn't have been on the force if domestic abuse claims against him are true. Tom Homan spoke on CNN Sunday where he said that if domestic abuse claims against David Brulette are true, he never should have cleared vetting.
11: If this person had that type of history, it would have been a vetting issue, and it should have been brought to the attention of those who make those decisions.
9: And two ex-wives of Brulette have said he abused and harassed them. And the city of Portland's trying out new ways to make streets safer by testing curb extensions, flexible traffic posts, and speed bumps this summer. Regional Transportation Planner Hannah Hartman says it's part of the city's Vision Zero plan.
12: GPCOG and the City of Portland are both focused on Vision Zero, which is to eliminate pedestrian traffic fatalities across the region.
9: And the new temporary installations were put in place yesterday, along with a mural that was painted by a local artist on Dana Street. And now your latest forecast from AccuWeather's Steve Williams.
13: This afternoon, sunshine, pleasant day, high 78. Winds will be south-southeast at 6 to 12 miles per hour. Sun giving way to clouds, a thunderstorm tomorrow afternoon, and the high 74. Rain thunderstorm on Wednesday, high 68.
9: It's 74 and sunny in Portland. I'm Frankie Azzarata, News Radio WGAN.
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26: Hey! Everyone, and thank you so much for tuning in today to the Grace Curley Show. I am back, and I'm ready. I'm ready to dive in with all of you. Major shout out, first of all, to Tom Shattuck for filling in and doing a great job, to Taylor, to the crew here for keeping things running smoothly as you always do. I appreciate it. Great work. And I've really missed you all. I've missed you all. I've had a lot of thoughts over the week. There were a few stories, Taylor. You know I like to unplug, touch grass, reconnect with Mother Nature. Not really. I'm an indoor cat, but I like to stay off the internet is all I'm trying to say.
27: But as far as vacations go, I think last week was probably the best week you've chosen to go on vacation.
26: Usually I go on vacation and
27: World War III is just on the brink.
26: Yeah. Big, big changes are happening. There were a few stories that burst through the vacation bubble. I was keeping, I wouldn't say a close eye, but I was following Iran. I mean, we were going on 13 days of strikes. I know that we're now on a pause since Friday. Markets, oil, all reacting as you'd expect. But I was following that a little bit. I was also in and out of what's happening in Maine, because that's just something I can't take my eyes off of. That is just the story, the gift that keeps on giving. So now they've chosen. It's Coronation Day. Now they've chosen Troy Jackson. He sounds like a sitcom character, doesn't he? Troy Jackson. Troy Jackson, like a detective. And he's going to fill the shoes of Porta Potty Plattner. And all you need to know about this decision, I think you can get here in this MS Now op-ed. Maine Democrats made the right choice with Troy Jackson. That's MS Now. That's their latest piece on the Senate race in Maine. I love how they say Maine Democrats, Taylor. Like this was a group effort. Like this is democracy at work. It should say Maine Democrat delegates made the right choice. This wasn't up to the Gen Pop. This was up to, what was it, like 500 people decided it was going to be Troy Jackson. This wasn't the entire, we kept hearing about the voters in Maine. Every time a politician, whether it was Tim Kaine or any senator from any state, was asked about Maine and the fact that they had this freakazoid running for the Senate who had a kick count and liked porta potties and didn't like Purple Heart recipients and was just a strange, strange dude. They would say, well, it's up to the Maine voters. It's up to them. They made their voices heard. And then they would even go as far, like this fake humility of, listen, I'm not from Maine. I wouldn't ever dare tell these people what to do or what to think. I would not want to step on this process until the kick guy, it became really obvious that it wasn't going to work out. And then they didn't mind telling voters what to do. That's when they step in and say, okay, clearly you guys can't handle this. It's like when you give your child, Taylor, a choice, but you give them two options because, okay, you can either, I always say to my daughter, which shoes do you want to wear? And I give her two pairs of shoes because if I don't give her the flip-flops and the Crocs, she's going to wear her rain boots to the pool. And that's an issue. They want to give you this false sense of like, oh yeah, it's all up to you guys. You tell, it's the will of the people. You tell us who you want to run this state. And then when they keep saying we really want the guy who masturbates in porta potties, they're like, yeah, maybe you can't tell us. Maybe we can't leave this up to you. So this was not democracy. This is a party in panic. I just saw Lara Trump talking about this on Fox. They're a party in panic. They knew they couldn't win with the kick account, mother shucker. So the establishment gave him the heave-ho. And then they decided to plop in a guy who's also a radical. There's a great story in the National Review about this guy, Troy Jackson. A lot of you are going, who? Who? I've never heard of this man before. No one seems to know who he is. He's very radical, too. He's just been a little bit better at hiding it because he doesn't have a penchant for writing on Reddit as P Hustle. Like, he doesn't have a decade-long Reddit account, so that's why you don't know his ugliest opinions. I'm sure he has them. He just hasn't been as vocal about them. He hasn't had to write them all down. But make no mistake that this was not the will of the people. This is Kamala Harris 2.0 without Beyonce and word salads and a nice crisp bottle of Sauvignon Blanc with ice cubes. It's the same thing, though. It's Democrats.
0: You know where everybody knows your name?
26: Telling you what to do. I was on with Matt today on WGAN, and I told him that this is something I'm starting to figure out as I get older, because this happens a lot in Massachusetts, Taylor. I mean, the prime example would be the audit. For something, they're like, what do you think we should do about this? Do you want there to be an audit? And you're like, yeah. Yeah, I do want there to be an audit. And then 71% of people in Massachusetts agree on something. We're all like, let's do an audit. They go, no, we're not going to do that. Why'd you have us vote on it then? I don't know. We wanted to make you guys think there was going to be an audit. This is part of this democracy that everyone talks about. It's like giving, making you go to the polls, making you vote, making you stand out with signs. And then when you actually get people to get a consensus on something, they say, no, we're not. We're not actually going to hold that. We have a plan B here. But it's cute. You know, it's cute that you felt like you were part of the process. Didn't it feel good?
1: What else was in the room where it happened? The room where it happened? The room where it happened?
26: But nice try. Same with the zoning, too, in Massachusetts. But that's a story for another day. But yeah, so the story will get a good leaving alone. And they'll try to make Troy Jackson. They're saying like, oh, his small donor money is doing really well. This was the right choice. I don't know, though. Because part of me thinks they'll vote for anyone who's not Donald Trump. But then I wonder if that's why Graham Plattner had the support that he had. I don't think it was just that he's an anti-Trumper, like Troy Jackson. There was something else there. You know, he had a few different boxes that he checked off, Taylor. He was an anti-Trumper. He hated AIPAC. They thought he was kind of sexy. Like, there were a
27: couple
26: of... He
27: didn't look like a twink.
26: Yeah, there were just, like, a couple of, like, manly man, oyster shucker, some sort of, like, smut novel in the making. There were a few other question marks. That I don't know if Troy Jackson in his vest. I don't know if the nerd... Troy Jackson is going to be able to scratch that itch for people. I could be wrong. But the story...
27: Does he wear a vest?
26: I've seen him in a vest. I've seen him in a vest. And you know what? I love a vest. You know I do.
27: Really?
26: I love a vest because I love to have the middle, the torso warm, and the arms free to move about the cabin.
27: That's like a sweater vest.
26: No, he's wearing like the kind of, if you're a finance bro, your company gets right. You and it gets the printed on. Yeah, I saw one of those today. But maybe now he's going to have to amp up the working class outfits. Like their version of, you know how they do that with like Gavin Newsom? They go, okay, now put him in something that a regular guy would wear. They're going to have to do that with Troy Jackson. And he's getting some donations, so maybe they can start to put together this kind of Troy Jackson Ken wardrobe. And you got to wear flannel. You got to kind of do lumberjack adjacent stuff. So we shall see. But I don't want to focus right now on Maine. We have plenty of time to get to Maine. I want to focus on someone who used to be not the center of my universe. He's certainly the center of his own universe, but he used to take up a lot of my time. And I feel like I haven't had a lot of reasons to talk about him lately, but today that all changes. And that is the one, the only Dr. Anthony Fauci, a man so taken with himself that I think he looks in the mirror and he gets misty-eyed at what he sees. He's overcome with emotion about how wonderful he is. If you have not seen this story, it's getting a good leaving alone from people in media, mostly because it doesn't make them look good, and also they're still recovering from nerd prom over the weekend. They're still trying to laugh off some of those jokes from Donald Trump. But when it comes to Dr. Fauci, he kept a diary. And there were quite a few admissions in this diary.
2: Dear

0: don't know.
1: Yeah, this was his diary entry about Jake Tapper before they went to dinner together. I don't know. I don't really. I'm going to say something, and this might be controversial, and if people feel differently, you can weigh in. I'm not, and maybe it's just my line of work, seeing a lot of upside in keeping diaries. Every time I'm talking about diary entries, it's because somebody's in trouble. I go by why write it down. Like, that's my, you know, what's the adage, Taylor, that I always mess up? You know I'm going to get it so wrong.
2: Never speak when you can nod. Never nod when you can wink. Never wink when you can
1: shake your booty. No, it's never. Wait, let's try this again. Never. You know,
2: never write when you can speak. Never speak when you can nod. Never nod when you can wink.
1: Okay, got it. You know what other one I mess up and someone asked me to say it this weekend?
2: They came up to you like, greatest hits of Grace Curley. Yeah, someone was like, the one you always mess up?
1: Someone was like, what's the one you always try?
2: Flies with honey?
1: People always say, what's the one you always try to do on your show? And I'm like, ooh, that stings. No, it was strong men create good times. Good times create blah, blah, blah, blah, blah.
2: Right.
1: How people can keep this stuff straight, I do not know. But the diary entries, a lot of people are focusing on the lies that Fauci told and how now we can kind of juxtapose what he was writing in his diary. Dear diary. Dear diary. I love myself. What's the Al Franken sketch? You're smart. You're wonderful. You're important. He's writing all these diary entries. And there's two huge takeaways as far as the lies go. One is that he was fully aware of the lab leak. He was fully aware that his expert panel that he brought on, that they were divided on whether this was a lab leak or natural origin from the wet market, whatever. And he tried to play it off and dismiss it as if that was like a conspiracy theory. He fully knew that it was not. And then the other thing is, he kept telling us at one point, once the worm started to turn on COVID, he started to say, well, I didn't shut down anything. I didn't shut down the schools. Yeah, he's playing smart and dumb at the same time. Like, now this is a god complex. I had nothing to do with it. I was just, you know, I was just kind of around. And he's writing in his diaries while he's going on these TV shows and being like, I don't know. I didn't say anything. In his diaries, he's writing, I shut down the schools. It's essentially like, yeah, we can parse it out later, but that is what he's, dear diary, today I shut down the schools. Today I convinced Mayor Bill de Blasio to shut down all the restaurants. He said he was already convinced by watching me on the television. And so those are kind of the two main things people are focused on, and for good reason, we'll get to that. But the entertainment aspect is always what jumps out to me from these stories. And the way this man loves himself. That should be like the Valentine's Day cards that you get, Taylor. Find someone who looks at you the way Dr. Fauci looks at a bobblehead of Dr. Fauci. I have never in my life encountered someone with such a high opinion of themselves. This man is so far up his own caboose. It's amazing he could find the green room.
3: Because a lot of what you're seeing as attacks on me, quite frankly, are attacks on science.
1: Yeah, these diaries are full of gems. Dinners with Jake Tapper, Instagram lives with Julia Roberts, magazine covers, bobbleheads, pillows. I. You know what he does? He makes...
3: The Fauci ouchie.
1: He makes Barack Obama look like a humble guy. Look like a guy who's... And Trump. He makes Trump look like, I don't want the spotlight. I don't care what they're writing about me. That's one of the things, Taylor, is that Trump gets so much heat for being obsessed with the media and himself and being in the news cycle, and that's all valid. But Fauci's almost worse because he's like a sneaky one about it. Like they act like, oh no, he's just virtuous. He's just out there. He's a public servant. This guy is high on his own supply. He's writing about, oh, and the stock market plunged after I made my announcement. He's maniacal. He's like Lex Luthor. We're going to talk about this. I'll take your calls. It's 844-500-4242. We're going through Tony's diary, entry by entry with you. We'll be right back.
4: Dear diary, how are you?
5: I am fine.
4: Okay, I'm not fine. You got me. God, you're good.
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0: words I heard them cheer. I don't know. I've never been. I've tried before journaling, you know, writing down. It gets a little boring. It's like I lived it.
1: Is there a difference between a diary and a journal?
0: Journal sounds less dorky, I think.
1: Diary is probably more personal, like you're writing down your thoughts, your experiences throughout the day. And a journal is just a tablet of, you know, kind of what happened. It's more fact-based. 11:23, I had lunch with Susie.
0: Who's Susie?
1: I don't know.
0: Who's the Susie woman you're having lunch with at 11:23, right before the show?
1: You gotta get the early bird specials.
0: Yeah, I don't know. I've never really been big on this. And also the question is, Taylor, you write these diaries. I was trying to figure out where he got them from, where Rand Paul got them from, but it must have been some sort of public, like, email thing. I don't get why he's writing. Clearly, he's not writing them down in, like, one of those secret ones that we used to have when I was a kid, where you needed a secret password to open it up.
1: Emailing things to himself so he doesn't lose them.
0: Then it becomes the question of, and this is a question for the diary writers out there, the diaries. Do you read it back to yourself? Or do you leave it for, like, your children so they can see what you did on a random Monday in July?
1: Probably more so that. It's a little more. I've got a few of my grandmother's diaries, and they're nice to look at once in a while, see what she's going through.
0: How much detail is she going into, this grandmother of yours? May she rest in peace.
1: She went into some detail.
0: Is she getting really emotional? I was like, oh, I went to the store today. They were out of what I wanted.
1: She had a tough life, so she kind of conveyed any major things that were going on in her life, like her thoughts before going into open heart surgery and how thankful she was after that.
0: Yeah, for I could see that being life.
1: Trip
0: valuable.
1: She took before that. Any moment in her life that she thought was kind of monumental or was leading up to be monumental, she would kind of keep track of.
0: That's nice. See, I think if I was writing diaries at this point in my life for my children to read, it would just be a burden on them. It'd be like, oh, I went to the Dunkin' Donuts. You know, I don't like when the donuts are too soggy. It'd be the same things I come in and tell you every day that you don't have time. You don't have time to hear them, me just saying them to you, let alone to sit down and read
1: about
0: them.
1: It's different if you're doing it for posterity, though, and you want your kids to see how you saw them through your eyes. If Emily says something that just makes you laugh and it's, you know, meant nothing to her, but it was hilarious to you.
0: Jot it down. That's cute. That I appreciate. He's jotting down things about, like, Julia Roberts, Jake Tapper. We'll get into all of it. All of the people who spent the weekend celebrating themselves at the White House Correspondents Association are once again revealing themselves to be complete frauds. They're schmoozing with Fauci. He is absolutely loving it. And one of the things I keep going back to whenever I think about Fauci is this quote. I think it was from Representative, I want to say, Cloud is his last name. Yeah, Michael Cloud from Texas. He said something along the lines, and keep in mind, this pissed off the Democrats big time. He said, well, COVID was probably the worst year of your life. It was the best year of Dr. Fauci's. And I might be paraphrasing that. It's not completely correct. But it was that idea that, like, hey, well, we're all struggling. Well, your parents died in a nursing home. While your kid missed graduation. While your business wasn't allowed to open. This guy is having the time of his life. And I remember at the time thinking, that might be a little harsh. I don't think he's enjoying it that much. These diary entries, I think, have proven that Cloud's social media post aged pretty well. And Debbie Dingell was horrified by that post from Cloud. They thought it was so unfair of him to accuse Fauci of benefiting from COVID. We'll talk about it. We've got a lot to break down when we come back.

0: Stack it up. Hi, everybody. It's Silver Dave from LocalSilverMint.com and our showroom in Ware, New Hampshire. Lately, we've been having a lot of fun doing silver, gold, and platinum like we usually do. But in the most recent weeks, we've been having a tremendous demand for our product that we make called Silver Bits. That's right, Silver Bits. 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
1: This is a Bloomberg Money Minute. Because of stubbornly high inflation and everything costing more than ever before, grocery prices have recently seen the biggest jump in 50 years. Now more Americans are scouting for deals using coupons, buying cheaper store brands, or even just cutting back on some favorite foods to save money. On Wall Street, another sell-off today, and chip makers eroding some earlier gains from a de-escalation in tensions in the Middle East. The U.S. and Iran suspending missile and drone attacks on each other for a third day straight on Monday. Right now, the Dow is still up, though, up about 0.1%. The NASDAQ is down 0.4%. The S&P is down slightly. Oil down 7%, just above $83 a barrel. And Cracker Barrel CEO Julie Masino. Now, she was the one who redesigned the logo, got rid of that old-timey look. Well, she's stepping down. That move led to a ton of conservative political backlash, calling it woke, and along with a plunge in revenue before its old logo was brought back and sales recovered. Tom Busby, Bloomberg Radio.
2: ABC News, I'm Michelle Franzen. Seattle police and state authorities investigating Sunday's deadly shooting at a food festival in the heart of the city's downtown. Three people were killed, four others injured, including a toddler. Police say it appears two suspects were involved in a dispute and a shootout. One is in custody, and the search for the other suspect continues. ABC's Alex Stone is on scene and has witness sound.
3: A bullet landed into the tree that was right next to us.
4: Ava Hendricks was at the festival with her family when the gunfire erupted.
3: It was very scary. And like after the whole thing was over, you know, and we're just waiting for the police to come and we're just looking at each other like, how are we still alive? You know, like, how did we make it through that?
4: One suspect has been taken into custody. Police say another suspect is still on the loose.
2: A fragile pause in hostilities between the U.S. and Iran, the White House says, to give diplomacy a chance to take root. It follows 2 weeks of airstrikes between both sides. On Wall Street, stocks are mixed this hour. This is ABC News.
5: 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The left lane, a mile 32 southbound on the turnpike in Biddeford, is blocked. The MTA says there's a disabled vehicle in the median there. An investigation is underway as to what caused an explosion on Portland's touristy Exchange Street Sunday afternoon.
6: The Portland Fire Department says the cover blew off a CMP electrical vault, which sent bricks on the sidewalk flying. There were no reports of any injuries or damage to any nearby buildings. The intersection of Middle and Exchange Streets was closed to traffic during an investigation from fire and city crews. Jason Taylor, News Radio, WGAN.
5: A Norway man told police he mistook his wife for an intruder and shot her. Norway police say 72-year-old James Davey is charged with domestic violence aggravated assault after shooting his wife at his home yesterday. Police said the woman was taken to the hospital in Norway, but there's been no update on her condition. Davey's being held at Oxford County Jail and faces up to 10 years behind bars and a $20,000 fine if convicted. And the city of Portland says a road sign on Brighton Avenue was hacked to display the words, "No more ice killings." The city said this morning the sign had been hacked but has now been fixed. Comes after the shooting of Johan Sebastian Guerrero, who's from Colombia, by an ICE agent in Biddeford earlier this month. There's been no word on how the sign was hacked. And now your latest forecast from AccuWeather's Steve Williams.
7: This afternoon, sunshine, pleasant day, high 78. Winds will be south-southeast at 6 to 12 miles per hour. Sun giving way to clouds, a thunderstorm tomorrow afternoon, and the high 74. Rain thunderstorm on Wednesday, high 68.
5: It's 81 and sunny in Sanford. I'm Frankie Azzarotta, News Radio WGAN.
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1: Today's poll question, which you can vote in at gracecurlyshow.com, is what is the biggest problem the Democrat Party faces ahead of the midterms? A lack of fundraising, Democratic socialists, or problematic slash weird candidates? Think Plattner, James Tallarico, etc.
0: The fundraising is important. I mean, you underestimate the importance of money in politics at your own peril. And they are really floundering when it comes to the money, Taylor. I mean, Ken Martin is the chair. There's an piece in the New York Times. We can get into it in just a little bit about a phone throwing episode where he was very upset and he threw his phone at a staffer. It was later, you know, there's some explanation that maybe he was just throwing it at the desk, not at the staffer. I'm of the mindset that when you're throwing objects in a working environment, period, or really anywhere, then you're losing. Something's not right there. And it's very Amy Klobuchar-esque to let your anger get to that point where you have to chuck something at the wall or at a desk. But a lot of that stems from no money. They can't bring in any money. There's no enthusiasm. People also don't like how Ken Martin handled the autopsy, like not releasing it and then kind of getting bullied into releasing it. He just seems as though he's not cut out for this. And he's super paranoid, Taylor. I'm a paranoid person, but this guy's on a different level. He's super paranoid that there's a coup at all times. This is also in the New York Times piece. Like anytime someone is having a call, he thinks that the call is a coup to take him out or to, you know, politically speaking, I mean, like from his job, to replace him. And so they're just...
1: That just tells me, you know, you're not good at your job.
0: Yeah. Like the guy's on a call about something else and he's like, you guys are trying to, I know what you're up to. They're all like, what? What are we up to? So I'm going to actually say... Now, I'm going to say socialism, though, because the DSA candidates, while they may be doing well in the primaries, what the numbers are showing, not only that amazing study about how the working class socialists, none of them have jobs, like none of them are working class, but also the fact that a lot of what they're selling is not connecting with some really key voting demographics for the Democrat Party, including black people, including Hispanic people. A lot of these communities are not a fan. And whether it's because they've had experience with socialism, the Hispanic community in some cases certainly has, and they're rejecting it outright, or there's just a real disconnect in values there, it could be very poisonous for them come the general elections. So I'm going to say socialism.
1: 62% say Democratic socialists is the biggest problem that Democrats face ahead of the midterms. 34% say problematic or weird candidates. And 4% say lack of fundraising.
0: I wanted to point out, before I get into the Tapper, the Dana Bash, she actually might look worse than Tapper in this whole Fauci diary thing. A few people are asking if I watched the White House Correspondents Association dinner. I did. I actually did. I watched. I didn't start it from the beginning. I came in and Trump was already speaking. I didn't think it was great. Like, I didn't think a lot of the jokes hit. And I think part of the problem is Trump does not know how to stay on script. And sometimes when you're delivering jokes, you have to stick to the lead up and the punchline. You can't put in between the lead up and the punchline 5 minutes of a rally rant, because then you totally lose people. And some of the jokes just seemed old to me. They didn't seem super relevant. So I wasn't that impressed with his performance. I think that if you're doing a roast, Taylor, you have to keep, it has to be tight. It has to be sharp.
1: Quick fire, yeah.
0: And I don't care really how mean something is. That's not what I'm on here to say. Like, he was mean to this person, he was mean to that person. If you're funny, you can get away with anything.
1: Right.
0: If it's funny, you can get away with it. If it's not funny, if it's less than stellar, then all of a sudden you get people kind of like, I don't know how nice that was. That's the only time people care about that. If it kills, it kills, and everyone moves on. So I didn't think it was great. I did think it was interesting to watch all of these journalists get up and receive awards and then Trump shake their hands. And it does show how he can't quit them and they can't quit him. This is a really interesting relationship between the two. They're both addicted to each other. We talk a lot about Trump derangement syndrome, and that is certainly a thing. But he has media derangement syndrome. He's addicted to these people. He's obsessed with them.
2: I had to quit you.
0: I don't know
2: I wish I knew how to quit you.
0: I don't know what what either group is going to do when Trump eventually is no longer in the White House. It's going

0: be devastating. There's going to be a real void for people in this country.
1: What did he tell them? He said, you're all going to go broke when I'm not around.
0: And I don't even think they're worried about that part of it. It's not about the finances. I'm worried about them emotionally. This person, a lot of these people don't have, like, lives outside of this man, Trump. Dear diary. Now let's get to the diary. And feel free to weigh in. It's 844-500-4242. It's Fauci time. There's a lot of takeaways. I'm going to read some of the excerpts that Fox pulled because they're kind of focusing on his ego and his love for himself. And it says, television journalists also became recurring figures in Fauci's diaries. CNN anchor Jake Tapper appears repeatedly, with Fauci documenting phone calls, text exchanges, and dinners at the Tapper's Washington home. Fauci wrote that Tapper privately checked to make sure a CNN interview hadn't caused problems with the White House. When The Atlantic's Peter Nicholas suggested Fauci had been humiliated over a canceled Tapper interview, Fauci fired back in his diary, bleep you, Peter. He was writing a lot of, it reminds me a little bit of myself, where he kind of talks a tough game in his diary, Taylor. But he's not saying this to the people. He's just saying he's mad at people, but he's just putting it down in the diary. It's like me when I say to you, and you know, I said to him, and then I say, like, why don't you go take a long walk off a short bridge? And then Taylor will say, you actually said that? Well, no, but I thought it. I said thank you for my coffee and I left. I talk a big game. I can't back it up. That's Fauci. He's dropping a lot of F-bombs in this diary. Which is also weird. It seems like diaries, you should have, it should be an elevated
2: respect for yourself.
0: Yes, exactly. After Fauci's heated exchange with Ohio Rep. Jim Jordan. Now, Jim Jordan and Rand Paul, I would say, were two guys who had the most contentious back and forth with Fauci over the lab leak theory, over the way he handled the pandemic, his noble lies where he felt like, oh, I have to lie to them about group immunity. I have to lie to them about XYZ so that they'll do what I say. These two men did extraordinary work in holding Fauci's feet to the fire. And that's why I've always given Rand Paul a pass. Even when he bugs me sometimes, because I think he's got a little Napoleon syndrome or something. He bugs me sometimes, but I'll always give him the thumbs up because of the way he tackled this Fauci issue. Fauci wrote that CNN's Dana Bash texted him. Now, Dana Bash has got to be one of the worst. And she's kind of boring, so she gets away with it. Like, you don't think of her, Taylor. You think of the louder, more obnoxious Jim Acosta types, Keith Olbermann. She doesn't have, like, saliva pooling in the corner of her mouth when she talks about Trump. But she is under the radar a terrible, terrible anchor or journalist or whatever she calls herself. Because listen to what she's texting Fauci on the side. She tells Fauci, after his heated back and forth with Jim Jordan, that he's a better man. And relaying that fellow CNN anchor Wolf Blitzer had
2: a better man than what?
0: Than Jim Jordan? Yeah.
2: Okay. I mean, they're both probably about the same height.
0: Is Jim Jordan a shorty?
2: He's not tall.
0: He doesn't read short, though. Maybe it's because he's always putting a jacket on and off, and it's distracting. I can't get a real sense of how tall he is. She also said that Wolf Blitzer had joked no one would have blamed Fauci if he had told Jordan to go bleep himself. Well, he won't tell him that. He just writes it down in his diary. The following day, Fauci wrote that Bash texted him again. Creepy! HR violations! This is a little bit weird now. You're double texting this guy? You're double texting? They all really did have, like, crushes on him. I know that was kind of a joke at the time, Taylor. Like the Fauci ouchie, and people had t-shirts and candles. I'll bring it in. We got some Fauci swag out there.
3: It's weird.
0: But with Bash, she then follows up the next day and sends him a Vanity Fair headline that was mocking Jim Jordan to be like, look, see, everyone thinks you're great. The diary also features colorful asides about billionaire Oracle co-founder Larry Ellison, whom Fauci described as a bit of a loose cannon while discussing White House efforts to use Oracle technology during the pandemic. Beyond politicians and White House aides, Fauci's diary reads at times like a Hollywood guest list, Actress Julia Roberts hosted Fauci on Instagram Live, sent him flowers, and later presented him with an award. While Anna Wintour, Trevor Noah, Steph Curry, Sean Penn, and Matt Damon also make appearances as Fauci documented his growing celebrity during the pandemic. Here's something I notice about these diary entries. He's not really writing anything down to remember anything anyone else said, except for what they said about him. That is his main takeaway. So he's not writing like, oh, Taylor and I discussed this about science. He's writing, Taylor said he thought, he thinks I'm great. Taylor said he thinks
1: Taylor
0: I'm super
1: complimented
0: mean.
1: Me on my classes today, and it was great.
0: It really, that's all he's writing. He wrote here, there's so many different ones where he's just giving himself so many compliments. It says, early entries portray a warm working relationship between Fauci and Trump. This is when they first got along. Fauci wrote that Trump repeatedly directed questions to him during White House meetings, called him the smartest person in the world, told him we are counting on you, and later appeared enamored with him as Fauci's national profile grew.
3: All right, Mr. DeMille, I'm ready for my close-up.
0: And, you know, I talked to Howie about this earlier, but it's like, you shouldn't buy your own press. That's what they always say, don't get too high, don't get too low. Because if you start buying your own press, there's only one direction that can go. People are going to write negative things about you at one point. And so if you're living by the sword, you're dying by the sword. This guy, every time someone says to him, I think you're swell, he's like, they think I'm the greatest person. Yeah, do you know how many people I tell that to? And I'm not a liar or anything, but you compliment people. You like to make people feel good about themselves. Why not? What's the downside of that? Do I think every person I give a compliment to should base their lives around it? No. But he's writing down every single compliment, every single award he's getting. He's jotting it down. And then he's also pretending that he has nothing to do with the schools being closed. Like once all this stuff starts to sour, he wants to get away from it. Now here's an example. This is a flashback from ABC, Fauci denying that he was one of the masterminds behind closing down the schools. This is cut one.
4: They always come back and say Fauci was responsible for closing schools. I had nothing to do.
5: I mean, let's get down to the facts.
0: Yeah, and you can hear that anchor ready to defend him. Yeah. He doesn't want him to finish. Oh, no, totally. I totally agree with you. Yeah, you had nothing to do with what happened with the schools, except for this. This is the diary entry. Should I read it in his voice? It's a short
2: Please
0: one.
2: Please do.
0: I spoke with Bill de Blasio and convinced him based on what I was saying publicly in my conversation tonight to close the New York City schools. He had already decided based on what I was saying on TV. I went on to
5: There's
0: tell him
5: wrong with people wearing two masks.
0: I went on to tell him. Oh no, let's play one more here and then I'll finish this. This is him also denying not only did he not have anything to do with the schools. I know nothing. I didn't do anything. Now for once in his life he wants no credit. He wants no credit for this. Take a listen to cut two.
6: I wonder if you would recommend locking down schools if you had to do it all over again.
7: Well, you know, again, it's first of all, I didn't recommend locking anything down. You're asking me questions. You're talking about the CDC is the public health agency that uses their epidemiologists and their science-based approach to make recommendations.
0: He said, I went on to tell him he should close the bars and restaurants in New York City. He said that he would do this based on my recommendation. I had a similar call with Ann O'Leary, the COS of Governor Gavin Newsom of California, and said that based on my TV appearances, he loves the TV appearances, based on my TV appearances today and yesterday, the governor has decided to close the schools in California, as well as the bars and restaurants. When I left the White House and crossed Pennsylvania and 17th Street, several cars honked their horns and shouted thank you out the window. Oh, God. This is sad.
2: This is akin to is me sad. Coming in on a Monday and telling you I was at a funeral over the weekend and somebody recognized me.
0: This is why we can't give you too much power, Taylor.
2: Yeah.
0: Because this is a Taylor Cormier who gets on to national status.
2: Mm-hmm.
0: you give someone like this national coverage, God forbid, if we put Taylor on a magazine cover, do you know what a monster he would become? Do you know what we would be dealing with? And this is what we did with Fauci. Bobbleheads, pillows. He got people honk their horns and said thank you. You know what this is also like, Taylor? This is the stuff I call my parents about. Like, if I get an accolade of any sort, I'm taking that with me. I'm not saying that to anyone, but I will call my mom and dad and say, so-and-so said they think I'm great. And my mom and dad go, that's awesome. And then, but it's like almost doesn't count. It doesn't, it's not embarrassing because it's like, it's a safe zone. He's using this diary as his safe zone. And there's something that's very sad about reading all of this. The cars honk their horns at me. And there's also this element of evil where, like, the more he's shutting things down and the more he's seeing the effects of what he's doing, he's really enjoying seeing his power take shape and seeing the destruction. He's like Godzilla. He's like a little mini Godzilla. He's just going around watching.
7: Dr. Fauci, give me that ouchie.
0: Watching the economy crumble, and he's like, I did that. He wants
8: get
0: to
8: get over it.
0: They should have had him. Instead of the Joe Biden pointing at the gas station, they should have had Fauci every time a business shut down. Every time they had to close down a business, just a picture of Dr. Fauci. I did that. Because he did. And he won't admit it now. But we have, thankfully, we have the diaries. We'll be right back.
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2: No one's reporting on this in mainstream media about Dr. Fauci's diary entries because it's embarrassing for them, because all the people on their payroll, including Dana Bash, including Jake Tapper and Wolf Blitzer and everybody else, are either communicating with this guy or they're hyping him up or they're interviewing him and giving him wet kisses. And he's so flattered by this that he is writing it down. I will say, it's reminding me of Andrew Cuomo, where the only positive of these people's arrogance and egos and their incessant need to hear their own voices. And it's not just hearing their own voices, like the TV hits aren't enough. They have to see their own voices written down. The written word is more powerful, is that they do kind of give you a blueprint for all of their lies and just how dumb they actually are and just how much of a con they pulled on the entire American public. How's this one, though? April 18th, 2021, David Axelrod sent me a text saying that his wife, Susan, says that I look 10 years younger since the change of administrations. Aw, ain't that sweet? And you're so good looking to boot. It's not just that you're so smart and so powerful and that you're ruining the entire country. It's also that you're so good looking. This man takes himself seriously. Here we go. I had dinner. Here's another one. I had dinner at my home with Jake and Jennifer Tapper. Relaxed. Good time. Jake clearly believes that Trump is totally nuts. Excuse me. Jake calls balls and strikes. He's a nonpartisan, trusted journalist, Dr. Fauci. You take that back. We'll be back. We got a lot more to get to. Stay with us. It's the Grace Curley Show.
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1: From ABC News, I'm Michelle Franzen. A food festival in the heart of Seattle ending in gunfire, killing three and injuring four others last night. Police say two people were in a dispute and began shooting. One is in custody. Authorities are still searching for another suspect. ABC's Alex Stone is on scene.
2: There are still indicators of what went on last night. The Bite of Seattle sign that's here. This area was full of families and vendors. They were in enjoying their day at the festival when all of a sudden there was gunfire. Everything is frozen in time on the site here right now. The vendor booths, they are empty, still full of food. Everybody went racing out of here, running out of here when they heard the gunfire.
1: Hundreds of thousands of people under evacuation orders in portions of Spain and France due to out-of-control wildfires burning. ABC's Marcus Moore is along the fire line in Spain.
3: And the region had a very wet winter and also a spring, so there's a lot of vegetation, dry vegetation now. And also, Western Europe had its hottest June on record, a kind of perfect storm for these fires to start and then move rapidly across the terrain, and the temperatures are expected to rise again.
1: Temporary Protected Status, or TPS, for more than 300,000 Haitians is set to expire today in the lower courts, along with protections for thousands of Syrians. The expiration follows a Supreme Court ruling last month, clearing the way for the Trump administration to end TPS for Haiti and Syria. Health officials are tracking an outbreak of salmonella in eggs. ABC's Elizabeth Schultz has details.
4: This is also coming as we are seeing a salmonella outbreak. The FDA says almost 100 people got sick with salmonella across 17 states, and eggs are the likely source of that. Midwest Poultry Services issued a voluntary recall of eggs sold at Kroger and other stores.
1: In separate foodborne illness, the CDC and state health officials continue to trace cases of cyclosporiasis. The CDC has linked illnesses to lettuce in a handful of more states, including Illinois and Pennsylvania. You're listening to ABC News.
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7: 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An emergency landing at the Bangor Airport prompted a runway closure there this afternoon. Bangor Daily News reporting the Swiss Air flight made an emergency landing just after noon today. There's been no word yet of any injuries. That flight was headed from Zurich to JFK Airport in New York. One motorcyclist was killed and another seriously injured when they collided in Jay over the weekend. Police say the motorcycles were traveling together on Route 4 yesterday when they hit each other. 47-year-old Benjamin St. Pierre was killed while the operator of the other motorcycle, a 44-year-old man, was taken to the hospital with significant injuries. Jay police are asking anyone who witnessed the crash to contact them. A box truck overturned when the driver tried to avoid three deer on 295 in South Portland this morning. State police say a 40-year-old Rhode Island man was behind the wheel when he swerved to avoid the deer on the northbound side. He struck the median guardrail before the truck overturned and came to a rest, blocking lanes on the southbound side. The driver was not injured. Troy Jackson says he hasn't spoken with Graham Plattner in weeks.
8: The Bangor Daily News reports Jackson was named the Democratic U.S. Senate nominee at a Bangor convention Saturday and said afterwards he has not spoken to Plattner. Plattner dropped out of the race several weeks ago after being accused of rape, which he denies. Jackson says there's not much daylight between his policy vision and Plattner's message, which Democrats have rallied behind in an effort to defeat Republican Senator Susan Collins in November. Jason Taylor, News Radio WGAN.
7: And the annual Ironman triathlon competition in Augusta is getting good reviews from contestants like Liam Kennedy, who says the field was especially strong yesterday.
9: You had more really good athletes who made the trip, which I think is a great thing because competition is what makes this event so special.
7: And the competition includes a 1.2-mile swim, a 56-mile bike ride, and a 13-mile run. The event supports local businesses in the Kennebec Valley area, introducing thousands of athletes and spectators to the community. And now your latest forecast from AccuWeather's Steve Williams.
10: This afternoon, mostly sunny, rather pleasant, a high today 78. Winds will be south-southeast at 6 to 12 miles per hour. Clear skies tonight, low 55. Sun giving way to clouds. Could run into a thunderstorm tomorrow afternoon, a high Tuesday 74. Periods of rain, a thunderstorm on Wednesday, with a daytime high at 68.
7: It's 70 degrees and sunny in Falmouth. Next high tide at Portland Harbor is 10:49 tonight. 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
24: Welcome back, everyone, to The Grace Curley Show, and thank you very much for joining us. The murder trial of Lindsay Clancy has begun. It officially got underway today in Plymouth, and her now ex-husband was actually on the stand, Patrick Clancy. And just if you're not familiar with the story, it's horrible. She killed her three kids with exercise bans, and her lawyers are arguing that she's not criminally responsible because she was suffering from postpartum psychosis. But he was on the stand. He has since remarried, has a new baby, but he's been very supportive. I don't even know if that's the right word to describe it, but has defended his wife, saying that he was not married to a monster. He was married to someone who got sick. A lot of the footage or the clips I'm seeing that the local stations are playing, they have the little thing on the bottom saying this is all pretty graphic stuff. So I can't even imagine what these jurors are seeing. I know that they had to have even more jurors for this trial than they did with the Karen Reed trial just because of the graphic nature of it. But we'll be keeping a close eye on it. It's certainly a story that's going to get national attention, but it's really hard to find anything to say about something that is so dark.
25: It's tough to follow, too, because we're both parents. We couldn't ever imagine something like that. We wouldn't want to imagine something like that happening. And it's just so heartbreaking. And, you know, you can have a take on, you know, the father's remarried now. That's crazy to me. But a lot of people have a lot of different ways of trying to get through stuff.
24: Yeah.
25: I can't say anything about it, except it was horrific news when it happened. It's horrific news now, and hopefully there's a just, dealing out of justice here.
24: Yeah, and I mean, this man, it's when you think about the pain that this father, I mean, not only are his three children not here, no longer here, they've been killed, but the person, the mother of his children, probably going to spend the rest of her life in prison, and she killed them. It's kind of beyond comprehension how someone would cope with that. So to your point, Taylor, it's like there are people who are quick to judge, but how does the human brain kind of get through something like that. I don't know. And the other part, and I said this to you earlier, so her lawyers are saying postpartum psychosis, extreme mental illness. I don't even know how you would argue against that, because I don't know any other way that this kind of thing happens if someone is not in a state of psychosis. But then I was saying to you that when you look at any trial where people are killed, it may be with the exemption of like self-defense trials, can't most of the time you say this person was dealing with a mental illness or a mental break? And how much criminal liability does someone have or not have because of that? Because there's a lot of people who, if you're brought to the point of killing someone, and this is obviously an extreme of this, where there's no reason to do it, and like it's just terrible. But there are other cases where someone says, yeah, I was having a mental break. And I'm like, I believe you, because you killed somebody. I do believe that you were going through some sort of mental issue, but that doesn't necessarily mean that you're not going to be in prison for it.
25: I would say there's maybe a few exceptions, like crimes of passion. You walk in and,
24: yeah,
25: you know, something like that, and you just decide to blow away your partner and the person you found them in bed with.
24: Or if it's like a money thing where someone's trying to make money off of it and it's like calculated. But in this case,
25: even then, I would say, you know, you're probably a little crazy, yeah, to even consider murder as a way to get away with it.
24: No, I agree.
25: And this isn't Columbo anymore. This is 2026.
24: But it's one of these stories that I know everyone is going to be focused on it, and I have no issue with covering it, but I do get a little tongue-tied just because I'm a young mom. It is such a tragic, horrible thing that if I sound like I can't find the words to describe it, it's because I really can't. I don't know what else to say about it. Another big story today that I want to get to, and there's a few of these stories out there about these Democrat candidates who we were told are superstars, we were told they were going to, you know, take on the world, and now they're struggling to connect with voters. And a really good example of this, I think, is James Tallarico. So James Tallarico, you remember, he was up against Jasmine Crockett. And one of the last parts of the big push for James Tallarico, one of the defining moments of his campaign, was when Stephen Colbert put on that show with him where they pretended that the Trump administration wasn't allowing them to air the segment with James Tallarico, as if Trump cares if anyone...
0: James Tallarico.
24: As if Trump cares if 12 people watch James Tallarico and Stephen Colbert. But they knew that. They knew that no one would care if James Tallarico was on Stephen Colbert. The only way they could get people to care, Taylor, is if they said there's a giant conspiracy. You want to talk about conspiracy theories? We get accused of it all the time. They created a conspiracy theory. They're out to get us. They don't want James Tallarico. They don't want you to watch this, so you have to go to our YouTube channel. The FCC is colluding with Trump. They don't want you to watch superstar James Tallarico and Stephen Colbert, when the truth is a lot more boring, which is nobody wants to watch that. No one wants to watch Stephen Colbert when he has actual movie stars on, let alone James Tallarico. But because of this fake thing, because of this manufactured drama, they were able to fundraise a lot, and they were able to kind of give him the last push where he was able to beat out Jasmine Crockett. Now he's struggling to connect with black voters. And I want you to hear this clip from James Tallarico running in Texas. This is Cut 6.
2: Well, there is no way to win Texas without black Texans. If we're going to do that effectively, we have to show up for, invest in, and listen to black communities. And that's what we've been doing over the course of this campaign. We have been convening black business leaders, black faith leaders, black elected officials all over this state, in the big metro areas and in the smaller towns. I've been visiting black-owned businesses and black churches all over Texas. I've been appearing on black media here in DFW, in Houston, and national black media. And then we've been holding these town hall discussions, including in Houston on Sunday and in DeSoto yesterday. We are polling better with black Texans than any Democrat in modern Texas history. And so we need to continue that progress.
24: You don't sound like it. You don't sound like someone, as you talk about this and how you need black voters, you don't sound like someone who's crushing it with black voters.
25: And Trump got a bad rap for calling black jobs, black jobs. And this guy's out here saying black media, black national media, black shows, black
24: Yeah, what are
25: leaders,
24: black shows?
25: Black churches, black, everything's black, black, black.
24: What's black media?
25: What is black national media? Is there a black news network out there I'm not aware of? That's not on my YouTube TV listings.
24: But Stephen Miller wrote, guy who talks about white privilege and his whiteness and the need for black lives could have stepped aside and supported a black woman for Senate. Chooses not to. Now he is surprised. I agree. Mm. Like, I hate to make this a race thing. But if you really want to connect with black voters, maybe you should just admit that Jasmine Crockett is better suited for this. That she's a better choice. Okay? And people aren't wowed by you. But the other part of it, too, because I made the point earlier when it comes to DSA, and I don't think Tallarico is a DSA candidate.
25: No, nah, he's just a weirdo.
24: He's just a far-left progressive. But there's the two groups have a lot in common, where you can argue about like the socialism aspect and the anti-capitalism and all this stuff, but the truth is they just have a hard time connecting with regular people and people who work for a living. That, I think, is the biggest disconnect, is that anyone who works for a living and pays a lot in taxes and doesn't get a lot back for their money and isn't happy with the status quo is looking at these candidates, and whether they're far-left socialists or just far-left crazy people, they're not compelled to vote for them. And I want to play you this. This is the DSA co-chair, Megan Romer, and I've been seeing her do a lot of these media hits. The last time I saw her do a media hit, she was talking about how no one in the working class social, whatever they call themselves, working class socialists of America, is actually working class. And she was, you know, talking in all that the news speak about how, yeah, we take that very seriously and we are going to try to circle back on blah, blah, blah. But over the weekend, she was on Fox and she was asked kind of a laundry list of questions about DSA and about what these socialists believe. Because there's an attempt now by mainstream media to sugarcoat this socialism, to make it like, so, oh, it's socialism, but it's socialism light. You know, it's democratic socialism. The two things are antithetical to each other. It's democratic socialism. It's socialism, but it's not like the socialism you guys are thinking of. It's not the scary. It's not the famine socialism. It's fun socialism. It's free buses socialism. You know, it's Mamdani arresting Netanyahu next time he's in New York City. Never mind socialism. But if you go through point by point of what they actually want, it's socialism. And if anything, it's bordering on communism. Take a listen to this. This is Cut 7.
1: Abolish the Senate.
3: True.
1: Okay. Replace the presidency and Supreme Court as we now know them.
3: Yep.
1: Abolish ICE.
3: Absolutely.
1: Abolish borders and give amnesty to anyone currently in the U.S. illegally.
3: As a long-term plan, yep.
1: Defund the Pentagon.
3: Absolutely.
1: Abolish prisons, at least in large part.
3: Yeah, again, that as part of a long-term program, yeah.
1: Okay, so no prisons. Government or public ownership of most large corporations.
3: Yeah, absolutely.
24: In fact, she's annoyed that you even have to ask. All of this stuff seems so obvious to this woman that you even asking about it is crazy to her. And then they wonder, these Democrats wonder, why some of these key demographics that they've taken for granted, they've just gotten used to, Hispanic voters, black voters, and we know Trump was making inroads with those groups in the last election anyway, in a major way, but it could get even worse for Democrats if they double down on these terrible policy ideas, if they double down on socialism, because black voters are not going to like that, Hispanic voters are not going to like that. And all these things, and it's not Taylor, it's not just the economic issues. It's also a lot of the cultural issues. It's doubling down on indoctrinating children in schools. It's doubling down on things like, what's the story right now in Minnesota about the dolls with the removable genitalia?
25: I didn't hear that one. Sorry.
24: I'll read it during the next break. It's stuff like that that some of these key demos for Democrats are turning away from. They're not interested. Like, I have actual issues here that I got to break down. I can't be worried about this. I can't be worried about whatever BS you're spewing now. And so I love the fact that when this woman's answering these questions, it's in this tone of like, but of course I want to defund the police. But of course I want to abolish ICE. Don't we all want that? No. You'd be surprised how many Americans do not agree with that. We'll be right back. We'll take calls 844-500-4242. And it also speaks to

0: the turmoil that you're now seeing in the Democrat Party. Because like I said, they all want to go with this big tent thing. Well, Graham Platner's okay, we have a big tent. Socialists are okay, we have a big tent. Jew hating's okay, we have a big tent. But the tent, it's like George Costanza, a tent divided against itself cannot stand. And now you have Ken Martin, he can't raise any money because nobody understands what this party's even about anymore. So why are they going to give more money to a party that can't figure anything out and that just blew through $1 billion on Kamala Harris? We'll talk about the infighting inside the DNC when we come back.
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1: And My Gender Dolls for comment, but we have not heard back.
2: Yeah, sometimes I see all these stories about how the Democrat Party is doing like autopsies and bringing in experts. And remember, Taylor, they were willing to pay thousands of dollars to consultant groups or something about how to connect with men. And they're always trying to slice off these certain groups and be like, okay, how do we understand the complexities of a Taylor Cormier? Now, how do we, and then they get like a Tim Walz and they go, okay, we got it. Now we've cracked the code with Taylor. Then that doesn't work. They move on to the next group. How can we understand what's going on with black voters? How about you guys try not being crazy? What if, Taylor, all these different groups that the Democrats are struggling with, men, white men, black men, Hispanic men, all these different groups, what if the through line is something they all have in common? Which I know we're told, no, we have nothing in common. All these groups, they like to slice us up. They like to divide us. But what if all these groups had something in common? They don't want dolls with removable genitalia in the schools.
3: Wool socks on both feet and hands.
2: They don't want criminals running rampant in their neighborhoods. They don't want to be told that men are women and women are men. What if the through line here that connects all the groups is they don't like politicians who are weird and are trying to convince them that this weirdness is a good thing for them and their families? That's the answer that Democrats don't want to confront, is that the only thing against you right now is that you guys can't help but being crazy. And in fact, in the New York Times, that's how the story starts. It says, inside the phone-throwing drama at the troubled, broke Democratic Party. And it talks about how they have all of these things going for them. President Trump's approval is down. Gas prices are up. And an unpopular war with Iran drags on. These are all things Democrats are so excited about. Look at where, you know, we're fighting Iran. Gas prices are high. Rah, rah, rah. But dysfunction and debt inside one of the party's key institutions, which is getting crushed in fundraising by its Republican counterpart, are creating rising anxieties for top Democrats. All of these things could be going in their favor if only they could be normal for 15 seconds, and they can't do it.
4: These people are crazy.
2: Yeah, there was a politician who at one point said, I think it might have been Sarah Huckabee Sanders. She was doing it was Sarah Huckabee Sanders. It's all coming back to me now. As Celine Dion once said, and she was responding, I think, to a Biden State of the Union. She said something along the lines of, it's not Democrats versus Republicans. It's crazy people versus everybody else. And that is so true. And they can spend as much money as they want studying and trying to understand these different demographics. But the hard truth is that in order to make groups, you're going to have to give up the crazy, and the crazy has now consumed them.
5: America is no longer between right or left. The choice is between normal or crazy.
2: Yeah, yeah, it's true. Today's poll question is brought to you by JJ Manning Auctioneers. 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Taylor Cormier's on the board. What do we got, Taylor?
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2: No, I think people are willing to overlook weird candidates. That is something that people can hold their nose for. But people are not as willing to overlook policies and ideologies that they think are going to be disruptive to the American way of life. So I'm going socialism.
6: 65% say Democratic socialists.
2: We'll talk more about the fundraising issues with the Democrat Party. And we are getting some more texts about Dr. Fauci and the Lindsey Clancy trial. So we'll cover all of that for this last big segment of the Grace Curley Show. Stay with us.
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15: ABC News, I'm Michelle Franzen. Following 2 weeks of renewed hostilities, the U.S. and Iran now agreeing to pause airstrikes. The White House says President Trump decided against striking Iran forcefully over the weekend. Sources tell ABC News one big reason was to preserve anti-missile defense systems like Patriots. Here's ABC's Karen Travers.
16: The president also spoke to Axios this morning, and he said that he would consider going back to what he called, quote, very strong military action if talks between the U.S. and Iran were to fail. And he also said he's not really willing to give diplomacy all that much time. He was pushed on how long he is willing to give the diplomatic talks at this point. And he said either it goes fast or not at all.
15: Federal health regulators tracing the surge of cyclosporiasis cases, one of the biggest now in U.S. history. The CDC says four more states are now linked to recent cases of the parasitic illness and shredded lettuce iceberg lettuce. This is ABC News.
17: 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A runway has been shut down at the Bangor Airport after an emergency landing this afternoon. Bangor Daily News reported the Swiss Air flight made the emergency landing around 12:15 today. There's been no word yet of any injuries. That flight was headed from Zurich to JFK Airport in New York. One motorcyclist was killed and another seriously injured when they collided in Jay over the weekend. Police say the motorcycles were traveling together on Route 4 yesterday when they hit each other. 47-year-old Benjamin St. Pierre was killed while the operator of the other motorcycle, a 44-year-old man, was taken to the hospital for significant injuries. Jay police are asking anyone who witnessed the crash to contact them. And the White House border czar says the ICE agent who killed a Colombian man in Biddeford shouldn't have been on the force if domestic abuse claims against him are true. Tom Homan spoke on CNN yesterday where he said if domestic abuse claims against David Brulette are true, he never should have cleared vetting.
18: If this person had that type of history, it would have been a vetting issue, and it should have been brought to the attention of those who make those decisions.
17: And two ex-wives of Brulette have said he abused and harassed them. The FBI and Maine Attorney General are investigating the killing of the Colombian man, Juan Sebastian Guerrero. And now your latest forecast from AccuWeather's Steve Williams.
19: This afternoon, mostly sunny, rather pleasant, a high today, 78. Winds will be south-southeast at 6 to 12 miles per hour. Clear skies tonight, low 55. Sun giving way to clouds. Could run into a thunderstorm tomorrow afternoon, a high Tuesday, 74. Periods of rain, a thunderstorm on Wednesday, with a daytime high at 68.
17: It's 70 and sunny in Falmouth. 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
2: Welcome back, everyone, to the Grace Curley Show. Yeah, the Democrat Party is having some big issues, and we're going to break them down. A lot of it has to do with Money, money, money. The money's drying up. And what makes it sting even more for them is that Republicans are flushed with cash. It's not usually how it goes. We're doing pretty well on the fundraising side of things. Don, you're up next on the Grace Curley Show. What's going on, Don?
20: Good afternoon, Grace. How are you today?
2: I'm great. Thanks for calling. What's going on?
20: So, if the Democrats want to get rid of police, prisons, Pentagon,

0: referring to, cut seven?
1: Abolish the Senate.
2: True.
1: Okay. Replace the presidency and Supreme Court as we now know them.
2: Yep.
1: Abolish ICE.
2: Absolutely.
1: Abolish borders and give amnesty to anyone currently in the U.S. illegally.
2: As a long-term plan, yep.
1: Defund the Pentagon.
2: Absolutely.
1: Abolish prisons, at least in large part.
2: Yeah, again, that as part of a long-term program, yeah.
1: Okay, so no prisons. Government or public ownership of most large corporations.
2: Yeah, absolutely.
0: Yeah, and I've heard plenty of Democrats on board with most of these things. But usually as we get closer to elections, they try to spin them in a way like, oh, no, it's the Kamala Harris playbook. They'll say the most radical things possible, depending on who they're in front of. But then as it gets closer and those the middle group of people, the people who are, I don't know, I don't really like Republicans because they're mean, but I also don't know how I feel about this guy. That's when they start saying, well, he doesn't want to abolish prisons. No, that's crazy talk. But this woman, and this is where the socialist part of the Democrat Party, Taylor, is going to become a real issue. A lot of them aren't as quick to hide their progressive agenda. And they're not as eager to do it as, say, a Barack Obama. And that's one of the things Barack Obama has actually said before, where he's like, it's fine to believe all these things, but you've got to play it cool until you get in there. If you're going to transform the country, you've got to lie a lot if they're going to let you in the White House or they're going to let you in this office. But a lot of these young radicals, like, they don't feel like they have to do it. And in some places, like New York City, they don't have to do it. And that's how we get someone like Mamdani. But let me read you a little bit about the fundraising issues, okay? It says, at the center is Ken Martin, a 53-year-old party chairman who has found himself increasingly isolated, gripped by the fear that he will lose his job and relying on a vanishingly small circle of people he trusts. His fraying nerves are showing, and I'm just kind of skipping around here. In a peak of frustration in early July, he threw his phone at the desk of a junior aide, upbraiding the person. The phone-tossing incident resulted in a formal complaint to the DNC's Human Resources Department. I don't know, Till, what do you think? Someone throws a phone at your desk in a fit of rage. Is that person fit to be there? It's reminding me of Andy from The Office. Like, maybe you need 2 weeks of anger management. You definitely need someone to talk to.
3: I don't know.
0: He's also saying he didn't throw it at the aide, he threw it at the desk.
3: At the desk.
0: It feels like now we're splitting hairs, though. You threw the phone.
3: What would you rather have him do?
0: The Democratic Party and its allies are far behind Republicans when it comes to money. Mr. Trump controls a $400 million super PAC, and the Republican National Committee is sitting on nearly $130 million. Money, money, money, money, money! Mr. Martin's DNC is $2 million in debt. Yikes. He also has...
4: Give me money. Money me. Money now. Me a money needing a lot now.
0: Now, Mr. Martin, as they keep calling him in this article, is gripped by paranoia. He confronted the party's finance director this spring over what he thought was a budding coup. It's so embarrassing when you think there's a coup afoot and then you find out there's not. It's almost worse. Like, it's almost worse than there just being a coup. It's when you storm into the room, you're like, I know what's going on here. I could smell this coming from a mile away.
3: Lying and laughing. Laughing and lying.
0: They're like, we were just planning the ice cream social. What's up, bro? And before he met with top congressional Democrat Senator Chuck Schumer, this is really just lame, okay? Before he met with Schumer and Jeffries, assurances were given to an ally of Mr. Martin that the two party leaders did not plan to use the gathering to call for the chairman's resignation. He wasn't going to meet with them unless he had it down pat that they weren't going to ask him to move aside.
3: Right.
0: That's wimpy stuff right there.
3: When you get to the top, you've got to worry about everybody underneath you.
0: He's also paralyzed by the idea of leaks and surrounded by them. So these are some quotes. It pisses me off when I see leaks out of this building. No more of that bleep. No more. He said he saw a lot of down faces and people hanging their heads.

0: urged, keep your head up. Keep a smile on your face. My success is your success. So the weaker I am, the weaker all of you are. This doesn't feel like it's really encouraging. This is the speech you give when you're sad about the down faces? He's like yelling at them to be happy. Why are you guys all so glum? You should be, this is great. Everything's great. Smile. Be happy. He also defended the state of the DNC's finances in an essay of more than 3,000 words. I think once you pass 2,500 words, we're on to you.
1: 3,000 words.
0: Methinks the Mr. Martin doth protest too much.
1: That's a lot.
0: Yeah, they also took out a $15
1: million. Who's reading that?
0: Certainly not.
1: Which is even crazier.
0: I could barely get through this. This is only like three pages. Yeah, it says they... Did you know that they took out... I didn't realize this. I knew that they were having money issues, but they took out a $15 million loan last year.
1: For what? What did they get?
0: They got just cash to be able to give to these campaigns, I guess. I didn't even know you could do that.
1: Who's approving that loan?
0: It says, let me read it, cash crunch. For more than a decade, the DNC has transferred millions of dollars every election to sister committees responsible for winning the House and the Senate. But the National Party is now so short on cash, even after taking out a $15 million loan last year, that officials have privately conveyed to congressional leadership that there will be no such transfers in 2026.
1: Well, who wrote that? So short on cash even after taking out a loan. They were short on cash then. Taking out a loan doesn't mean you're now flush with cash. You're flush with somebody else's cash.
0: The main topic of the meeting this month with Mr. Schumer and Mr. Jeffries was forming a huge new shared fundraising account across the three national committees and state parties across the country. Even as the political environment has eroded for Republicans, money remains a serious concern for Democrats. Republican Party committees are far more flush than Democratic ones. Yeah, I would guess that. Taking out a $15 million loan. Just as a recent Supreme Court ruling made party cash more important by lifting restrictions on how parties can coordinate with campaigns. Inside the room, Mr. Martin described a proposal in which much of the cash raised through this mega committee, again, tell you this is weasel stuff, which would include state parties nationwide, would be routed first through his committee before being distributed to the congressional party.
1: Everybody's got to take their cut before it finally trickles down.
0: At least some involved saw the move as a bid to inflate the fundraising figures of Mr. Martin's struggling committee. And to take credit for cash transfers he could not otherwise afford. The party is $2 million in debt, while the National Republican National Committee has $128.5 million in cash on hand. It says the party that holds the White House, because they can never just tell, they can never, this is something that irks me about all these publications. They can't just for once be like, Republicans are crushing it. Republicans are kicking ass when it comes to fundraising. That would be way too much for them. So instead they do this, Taylor. They say,
2: why don't you just tell me the name of the movie you selected?
0: They say the party that holds the White House almost always raises more money. But this year's chasm is extraordinarily large. It's like, okay, just admit we're doing good on one thing. Some of the problems are a hangover from 2024. While Vice President Kamala Harris raised record sums that year, her loss left many big Democratic donors disillusioned with the party. Her campaign also had millions in debt that the DNC spent much of the last year paying off with Ms. Harris's help. Challenge. What was the help that she gave on that? Yeah, so it's not looking good for them. And I don't know if this push towards socialism is going to be the thing that's going to turn it around. I did want to circle back here. I'm like Jen Psaki today. And I just wanted to play a few more cuts from Fauci as we go over his diary entries. Because one of the bigger takeaways is that, yes, he did actually, he admitted in these diaries that he was the one convincing these leaders, whether it be Bill de Blasio or, you know, top leaders in California. He was convincing them to shut the schools down and to shut other businesses down. And while he was giddy to report that into his diary, later when he was confronted with that on TV, he would take no such credit. Like, I didn't have anything to do with it. What are you guys talking about? And it's always such a squirmy, squishy way of getting out of it, where he knows that behind closed doors, it was his voice that these people were listening to. But because it wasn't like a decree on his tiny little piece of paper with his face in the corner and his little, you know, stamp with his face on it, that he feels like he can get out of it. Well, technically speaking, I didn't give a Fauci two thumbs up for this.
3: It was the NIH and the CDC. They give out these recommendations. So,
0: Technically, I hate people. Like, I hate when people start doing that. Actually, I really don't have any power. I'm just on a lot of candles and on a lot of pillows, but I don't personally have anything to do with it. And then in his diary, where he's pumping his own tires and he can't get enough of himself, he's talking about how he convinced Bill de Blasio and he convinced all these people to shut down the schools. And that's number one. And the other big thing is the COVID origins. He tries to pretend, Taylor, that immediately when all of these experts got together at the beginning of COVID, that they all were on the same page about the fact that it started in the wet market. In reality, it was a very divided group of experts, and plenty of those experts did think that this started in a lab. And he brushed that off. He minimized that in order to later really go full court press and painting that as a conspiracy theory and doubling, tripling, quadrupling down on his theory about where COVID started. But then the other element is his relationship with the media and David Axelrod sending him sweet nothings and Jake Tapper inviting him over for dinner and Dana Bash texting him about how much of a better man he is than Jim Jordan. He was being courted, Taylor. This is like The Bachelor. Everyone's pulling him aside. Can I have a moment with you? Can I give you this rose? And I wanted to play a flashback because I think out of all the people, and this could be a good poll question, who looks the worst with these diary entries? Jake Tapper looks pretty bad. I think Dana Bash might look the worst. Take a listen to this flashback from Cut 4, Dana Bash.
4: I see to many as a superhero, but you are a human being, and you've been working nonstop since all of this began, communicating with the public, trying to get a handle on this pandemic in terms of the science. So how do you keep yourself going in the face of all of this death and disease?
5: You know, Dana, it's really just focusing on the enormity of the problem and the fact that I do have a role in the response to this problem. And whenever that happens, you've got to focus like a laser beam on what the goal is to this terrible outbreak that we're going through. And I don't really, you know, you don't have time for feeling sorry for yourself that you're tired or that you feel like you just got to suck it up, as it were. I use that because that's what it feels like sometimes. Mm-hmm. But that's what you do. You got to realize that here we are in this country and in this world with so many people who are suffering and dying from this terrible scourge that we're under. So let's just get it over with. And when you do that, you just focus and go for it. And everything else becomes secondary.
0: Oh, my God.
4: Well, that's very good advice. Certainly, healthcare workers are doing that in hospitals across the country as we speak. And we appreciate your service. Happy birthday to you. And you've got a lot of work ahead in the Biden administration in 2021 and beyond. Thank you, Dr.
0: Oh, my God. She can't even.
5: Thank you, Dana, for having me. Appreciate it.
0: I'm surprised neither of them signed off with a, and I love you. And just so you know, I love you so much.
3: Big kisses to you and the kids.
0: I love you. And then Dana Bash says, I love you more. And then Dr. Fauci says, not possible. Not possible.
3: Scientifically, I actually love you more.
0: There's a lot of things in these diaries that are revealing just what a pathological liar this guy is, including things he said about immunity, about the vaccine, about, as I said earlier, the lab leak, about closing schools. He's just a liar. He's a liar, and he loves himself. You know what was a double whammy of that Dana Bash cut? Is not only is she drooling over Fauci, but then she gets to say the Biden administration's coming in. You have so much work ahead of you. My hero. We'll be right back.
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9: Thank you for your 37 years of service, I believe, to seven presidents, and thank you for your work over the past year.
12: The great news is you're sticking around in the Biden administration.
10: Oh!
12: We are so grateful to you, Dr. Fauci.
10: Stop. They're like, can I kiss you? I have a question, Dr. Fauci. It doesn't really have to do with COVID, but can I kiss you?
15: How many masks do you plan on wearing when you kiss me?
4: Why am I blending Trump and Fauci?
10: Will I be getting droplets if you kiss me, Jake? It's his press conference. This is another email diary entry that he sent to himself. Whatever the hell this is. He said, press conference after was highly attended. Stock market dropped by 3,000 points, the biggest percentage drop in history. He is kind of like,
4: he's like
10: bizarro
4: the anti-Trump.
10: Trump.
4: Yeah.
10: It's so wild. It's just so weird. And they're all so obsessed with him. And you know what, Taylor? I kind of feel like anytime the biggest liars on the face of the planet, and yeah, I'm thinking Chuck Todd. I heard a lot of those. I could name a lot of those people that we just listened to. You know, Chuck Todd, Joe Scarborough, Mika Brzezinski. Whenever they're pointing at someone and being like, this is the greatest person in the world, immediate red flag. But also just in general in life. Whenever people are too hot on somebody, all of a sudden, this guy's been around for how long? Like 8 decades, and all of a sudden, I can't go anywhere without hearing his name and seeing him with his lame-ass glasses sitting by a pool for a magazine cover. That right there, as just your average Joe, makes me go, I don't know, something's weird about this. You know what it's reminding me of was when they say, this is what the young kids say about certain celebrities, industry plant. It's like, why is everyone pushing this guy on me? Why am I now supposed to be praising Dr. Anthony Fauci? And it turns out that they love this guy because he was a liar and he was willing to be a liar in order to shut down the country, in order to ruin Donald Trump's chance at re-election. And he was pretty successful for a while, but he just had to write everything down. That's what always gets you. Howie Carr is coming up next. Have a wonderful Monday, everyone. I will see you back here tomorrow.
7: Up is down. Down is up. He says hello when he leaves, goodbye when he arrives.
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0: Following a Supreme Court ruling last month, the temporary protected status, or TPS, for more than 300,000 Haitians is set to expire today, along with the same protections for thousands of Syrians.
21: The Supreme Court last

0: month cleared the way for the Trump administration to cancel TPS. By the end of the week, those immigration protections are set to expire for immigrants from Haiti and Syria. However, with thousands of Haitians working as caregivers, their possible removal has raised concerns about a potential labor shortage. Immigration and Customs Enforcement, however, appears undeterred. A source says they're ramping up operations to target Haitian TPS holders in the coming days. Peter Harlambous, ABC News.
1: The U.S. has pressed the pause button on continued strikes against Iran, at least for now. The White House says President Trump decided against striking Iran forcefully over the weekend to give diplomatic efforts a chance. Sources tell ABC News one of the reasons why U.S. strikes were put off is because of a dwindling supply of anti-missile defense systems like Patriots. More from ABC's Karen Travers.
2: We do know that the president last week, as he was heading into a meeting on Friday with senior advisors, was considering a major escalation. That, of course, had come after 13 nights of consecutive strikes by the United States against Iran. But there were a couple considerations there. One, the depleted stockpile of air defense systems, and also just concerns about trying to give diplomacy and negotiations some room to breathe and see if it could play out.
1: In Idaho, Brian Koberger, the man charged in the murders of four University of Idaho students at their off-campus home, is considering changing his guilty plea. That, according to published reports of an interview with the New York Times. Koberger currently is serving four life sentences and says he filed a petition, challenges his conviction, and blamed his plea on false promises and wrong information. West Coast states in the nation's midsection under heat alerts this week with temperatures in the triple digits. 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
5: 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An emergency landing at the Bangor Airport may impact some flights today. Bangor Daily News reported a Swiss Air flight made an emergency landing around 12:15 today. There was no word of any injuries, but the runway was closed. That flight was headed from Zurich to JFK Airport in New York. Travelers are being asked to check their flight status if they're scheduled to fly in or out of Bangor today. A man accused of hitting a family with his car in Lincoln faces new charges for allegedly leading police on a chase and crashing into a police cruiser. 57-year-old Carl Hartley of Mattawamkeag was released on bail for charges including OUI after police say he drove onto a sidewalk and hit a family of four earlier this month. He was arrested again on Sunday when an officer tried to stop his pickup for erratic driving in Lincoln. They said Hartley took off, then crashed into the side of a cruiser. The officer was not injured. Hartley faces new charges, including criminal OUI and drug possession. A Norway man told police he mistook his wife for an intruder before he shot her. Norway police say 72-year-old James Davies charged with domestic violence aggravated assault after shooting his wife at his home on Sunday. Police said the woman was taken to the hospital in Norway, but there's been no update on her condition. Davies being held at Oxford County Jail and faces up to 10 years behind bars and a $20,000 fine if convicted. An investigation is underway as to what caused an explosion on Portland's Exchange Street Sunday afternoon.
6: The Portland Fire Department says the cover blew off a CMP electrical vault, which sent bricks on the sidewalk flying. There were no reports of any injuries or damage to any nearby buildings. The intersection of Middle and Exchange Streets was closed to traffic during an investigation from fire and city crews. Jason Taylor, News Radio, WGAN.
5: In the city of Portland, trying out new ways to make streets safer by testing curb extensions, flexible traffic posts, and speed bumps this summer. Regional transportation planner Hannah Hartman says it's part of the city's Vision Zero plan.
7: GP Cog and the city of Portland are both focused on Vision Zero, which is to eliminate pedestrian traffic fatalities across the region.
5: And those new temporary installations were put in place Sunday, along with a mural that was painted by a local artist on Dana Street. And now your latest forecast from AccuWeather's Steve Williams.
8: This afternoon, sunshine, pleasant day, high 78. Winds will be south-southeast at 6 to 12 miles per hour. Sun giving way to clouds, a thunderstorm tomorrow afternoon, and the high 74. Rain thunderstorm on Wednesday, high 68.
5: It's 83 and sunny in Lewiston. Next high tide at Portland Harbor is 10:49 tonight. I'm Frankie Azzarata, News Radio WGAN.
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3: When Medicaid was on the line, Susan Collins showed why she's consistently rated America's most independent senator and stood up for Maine, voting against the bill that cut Medicaid. Still, radical out-of-state special interests are spending tens of millions lying to Mainers about Susan's record. But multiple independent fact-checkers have proven those attacks are false. The record is clear. Susan repeatedly votes to protect Medicaid, and that's why she was named a Medicaid champion just last year by a national nonpartisan healthcare group. She also secured a record $190 million to strengthen rural healthcare across Maine. The truth is, Susan Collins stands with Maine patients, hospitals, and families. Because while those out-of-state special interests launch false attack after false attack, Susan Collins is always working for Maine.
4: I'm Susan Collins, and I've approved this message.
3: Paid for by Collins for Senator.
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0: Larry Foreman and I read that story in Boston Magazine, so you don't have to read it. And that was all you need to know about it. And I'm sure he and I both missed some misstatements of fact. And David Yannetti said there were many more misstatements of fact, but they didn't involve him directly, so he would leave it to others to get the corrections made. But, you know, it's kind of hard to do a documentary, quote-unquote documentary, on Karen Reed if you don't have any interviews with Karen Reed. And that's the problem that some of these people have, and it's turned them against her in a big way. And just like some of the Globe female columnists, I don't think they like the fact that she's she's not a worn out looking hag, a battle axe like they are. 844, and they are. They know who they are. 844, one of them's not even from the United States of America. 617 says, if I live to be 100 years old, I will never get tired of that nickname, Meatball Morrissey. It's perfect for that bloated tub of I was looking at his hostage statement. I forgot to play it during the cut. You got it? Play it.
9: In addition to having no opportunity to plant the evidence, as has been suggested, Proctor would have no motive to do so. Trooper Proctor had no close personal relationship with any of the parties involved in the investigation.
0: He was just in a wedding party with Colin Albert. He got drunk with his Colin's uncle, Kevin.
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16: From ABC News, I'm Michelle Franzen. Seattle police and state authorities are investigating Sunday's deadly shooting at a food festival in the heart of downtown. Three people were killed, four others injured, including a toddler. Police say it appears that two suspects were involved in a dispute and began shooting. One person is in custody. At a briefing a short time ago, Mayor Katie Wilson says the person in custody is a juvenile.
17: The Seattle Police Department detained a 15-year-old juvenile in connection with the shooting. The teen was booked into the Judge Patricia H. Clark Children and Family Justice Center for investigation for firearms violations and first-degree assault.
16: Police say the search for the second suspect continues. A fragile pause in hostilities between

0: Between the U.S. and Iran, the White House says to give diplomacy a chance. It follows 2 weeks of airstrikes. Sources tell ABC News officials discuss the impact a major attack may have on the U.S.'s depleting stock of air defense interceptors. Here's ABC's Rachel Scott.
1: Mike Waltz, the president's ambassador to the United Nations, appeared to acknowledge a lot of stockpiles have been depleted, but also said the U.S. has everything it needs to carry out its campaign against Iran. And officials, of course, are also making it clear while the president prefers diplomacy, he can always put military action back on the table, as he has done before.
0: Orders for durable goods picked up last month, but still not at the pace that analysts were expecting. ABC's Jim Ryan has the latest numbers from the Census Bureau.
2: Economists were predicting a 1.5 to 2% rise in orders for big ticket items. The figure has come in at an anemic 0.3%. The number is important because durable goods orders are considered a predictor of future industrial activity. Equities investors were not fazed by today's report. Wall Street opened the week with a rally.
0: Dry, hot conditions continuing to fuel wildfires in parts of Spain and France. Hundreds of evacuation orders remain. Those fires blamed for at least one death. You're listening to ABC News.
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5: 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A Swiss Air flight made an emergency landing at the Bangor Airport this afternoon after the crew reported a fire in the cockpit. Bangor Daily News reports the flight made an emergency landing just after noon. The runway had reopened by 1:30 this afternoon. There's been no word yet of any injuries. That flight was headed from Zurich to JFK Airport in New York. The FAA is investigating. Police say a box truck overturned when the driver tried to avoid three deer on 295 in South Portland this morning. Maine State Police say a 40-year-old Rhode Island man was behind the wheel early this morning when he swerved to avoid the deer on the northbound side. He struck the median guardrail before the truck overturned and came to a rest, blocking lanes on the southbound side. The driver was not injured. Police asking for fresh leads, leading them to an Aroostook County man who disappeared in 2019. State police say 43-year-old Jason Kirschman was last known to be near Boundary Line Road in Hamlin back in October of 2019. State police recently took over the investigation and are asking for anyone with information to come forward. You can find a photo and description of Kirschman at WGAN.com. And a federal jury is weighing whether a gun manufacturer was at fault when a Somerset County Sheriff's deputy was shot in the leg by a holstered handgun. According to the Bangor Daily News, Deputy David Cole sued Sig Sawyer in 2023 after his handgun fired in its holster while on the job. The jury will consider whether the design of the gun is faulty or if the trigger wasn't adequately protected, allowing a jacket zipper to pull it. That trial is expected to take 2 weeks. And the annual Ironman triathlon competition in Augusta is getting good reviews from contestants, including Liam Kennedy. He says the field was especially strong on Sunday.
6: You had more really good athletes who made the trip, which I think is a great thing because competition is what makes this event so special.
5: And the competition includes a 1.2-mile swim, a 56-mile bike ride, and a 13-mile run. That event supports local businesses in the Kennebec Valley area, introducing thousands of athletes and spectators to the community. And now your latest forecast from AccuWeather's Steve Williams.
7: This afternoon, sunshine, pleasant day, high 78. Winds will be south-southeast at 6 to 12 miles per hour. Sun giving way to clouds, a thunderstorm tomorrow afternoon, and the high 74. Rain thunderstorm on Wednesday, high 68.
5: It's 75 and sunny in Kennebunk. Next high tide at Portland Harbor is 10:49 tonight. I'm Frankie Azzarata, News Radio WGAN.
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0: know, and it's just disgusting. And if I didn't have so many grandchildren, I wouldn't be in this state. But I just wanted you to let you know there's a lot of people.
1: No, I talked to some of the state police. I talked to some of the state police that got fired, and you know, there's this one guy, Timothy Berry. He was a he was the one who was fired when he was at the training academy in New Braintree. They dragged him out of class, a very shady superior officer who had a terrible record on his own, who's still on the payroll, by the way. They took away his car, they took away his uniform, and he was a combat veteran, and he was a Sunday school teacher. That's the guy they wanted to get rid of, and they did. They did. You look him up now on LinkedIn, he's a security consultant or something like that. He never got his job back. It's just horrible what they did. They forced it. It was like a way to cleanse the system of the clean, you know, and they have no remorse. That's the worst thing. Will, thanks for the call, Will. Good luck with your lawsuit. And I know what that's like. I was talking to a woman last week who sued him. She was beaten up by a state cop who never got fired, by the way, until I wrote a column about him last year and they was forced out. Took her 8 years. 8 years. And they dragged it through federal court, and she won the case. Malicious prosecution. He dragged her out of her car, broke the car window. And everybody, the witnesses, and there were multiple witnesses, they all thought it was domestic abuse. And he was just PO'd at her for a road rage incident. And they just kept dragging their feet. Just like they did with the people in the North End that they framed and put them in jail for 30 years for a murder they didn't commit, and the FBI knew they didn't commit it. They were never going to release the records until the judge said, I'm going to hold Mueller in contempt, who was then the FBI director, and they finally released them. Documents 35 years later. That let these guys rot in prison for 35 years. For what? To protect their friends, who were probably paying them off, the FBI. Maureen, you're next with Howie Carr. Go ahead, Maureen.
2: Well, first of all, I wanted to speak to a couple of things, but one are masks. And I worked at the hospital in Burlington, Vermont for almost 40 years. And this whole thing about masks disturbed me from the very beginning because I could see people wearing masks if they have comorbidities.
1: Right.
2: But other people, you're suppressing their immune system. Like, I was around things every day for these almost 40 years. And I hardly ever get a cold or anything, and I've been retired for quite some time now. I think a lot of people, and I see them around Burlington quite a bit, people wearing masks.
1: Yeah.
2: And I also wanted to say something else, and this is a different topic. But I've been, Guy Page has a news program from 12 to 1 on WBMT 103, I think it is. And anyways, he had a Vermont neuroscientist by the name of Dr. William Supple on a couple of times. And he's written this book, Cancer is a Parasite. It's not that it's a parasite, but he compares cancer cells to parasites. And Fenbin Dazzle, F-E-N-B-E-N Dazzle, has been around for a long time, discovered in the 70s. And it was called Oncodazzle or something like that, which implied a connection to oncology.
1: I don't know where you're going with that, but thanks for the call, Maureen. David, you're next with Howie Carr. Go ahead, David.
3: Howie, I remember it was on actually WRKO that I heard, I was informed about the Dr. Fauci in October 2019 at the Milken Institute. They were discussing the need to have a new vaccine, and Dr. Fauci said it takes 10 years for it to be proven safe. And they were discussing this 4 months before COVID, Howie. And I went back to research it. It's titled Universal Vaccines. Any of your listeners can look it up and listen to Dr. Fauci say it takes 10 years to be proven safe. And another doctor says we need a virus to create disruption, like a virus out of China, to create a demand for vaccines. So here we are, 1.2 million dead Americans later, Howie. And Dr. Fauci, who said he's Dr. Science, could look under a microscope, and the NIH and Dr. Fauci knew that it was not a virus that occurs naturally in nature by looking under a microscope. And he lied, and Rand Paul at the Congress said Dr. Kevin S. Fault said they were engaged in civilization-ending research. Civilization-ending research. People need to get that.
1: It's like Jurassic Park, only it's real, right? It's like, why would you bring back Tyrannosaurus Rex, you know? It's the same thing. It was a novel and a movie, a great movie, but it was what they were doing in 2019 or 2020. Thanks for the call, David. 844-500-4242. I'm Howie Carr.
4: Get over it. Get over this political statement. Just get over it.
5: Howie Carr will return.
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0: the tree that was right next to us.
1: Ava Hendricks was at the festival with her family when the gunfire erupted.
0: It was very scary. And like after the whole thing was over, you know, and we're just waiting for the police to come. And we're just looking at each other like, how are we still alive? You know, like, how did we make it through that?
1: One suspect has been taken into custody. Police say another suspect is still on the loose.
2: Delays playing out at major airports and hubs around the country. New York and Philadelphia seeing significant delays due to air traffic control staffing shortages along with weather. JFK showing the average delay of 2 hours or more. Chicago, severe storms impacting flights there, also with an average delay of 2 hours.
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5: 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An emergency landing at the Bangor Airport today prompted a runway closure after the crew reported a fire in the plane's cockpit. Bangor Daily News reports the Swiss Air flight made the emergency landing just after noon. There was no word of any injuries. That flight was headed from Zurich to JFK Airport in New York. The runway reopened around 1:30 this afternoon. The FAA is investigating. A man accused of hitting a family with his car in Lincoln faces new charges for allegedly leading police on a chase and crashing into a police cruiser. 57-year-old Carl Hartley of Mattawamkeag was released on bail for charges including OUI after police say he drove onto a sidewalk and hit a family of four earlier this month. He was arrested again on Sunday when an officer tried to stop his pickup for erratic driving in Lincoln. They said Hartley took off and crashed into the side of a cruiser. He faces new charges, including criminal OUI and drug possession. Police asking for fresh leads, leading them to an Aroostook County man who disappeared in 2019. Maine State Police say 43-year-old Jason Kirschman was last known to be near Boundary Line Road in Hamlin back in October of 2019. State Police recently took over the investigation and are asking for anyone with information to come forward. You can find a photo and description of Kirschman at WGAN.com. The White House border czar says the ICE agent who killed a Colombian man in Biddeford shouldn't have been on the force if domestic abuse claims against him are true. Tom Homan spoke on CNN yesterday, saying that if domestic abuse claims against David Brulette are true, he never should have cleared the vetting process.
6: If this person had that type of history, it would have been a vetting issue, and it should have been brought to the attention of those who make those decisions.
5: Two ex-wives of Brulette have said he abused and harassed them. The FBI and Maine Attorney General are investigating the killing of the Colombian man in Biddeford, Johan Sebastian Guerrero. And now your latest forecast from AccuWeather's Steve Williams.
7: Mainly clear skies tonight, low 57. Winds will be southeast at 3 to 6 miles per hour. Sun giving way to clouds. Humid day tomorrow. Thunderstorm and a high 75. Partly to mostly cloudy, mild tomorrow night, low 63. Clouds and a couple of showers around on Wednesday, the high 68. And then clouds and showers Thursday, the high again at 68.
5: It's 69 and sunny in York. Next high tide at Portland Harbor is 10:49 tonight. 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

0: happen. But I figured it would win. It would get a little. It would do a little better than I wanted the people to think the audience was capable of.
1: Aim low, company. Aim low.
0: Bill, you're next with Howie Carr. Go ahead, Bill.
2: Hey, Howie. 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Talked a few times.
0: Thank you.
2: To share a story from the summer of 2020. My girlfriend and I decided we needed to go to the grocery store. And lo and behold, we walked in the door, and there was the COVID cop. And old Bill didn't have his mask on. And he said, "You can't come in." And I said, "Well, you got to know that I suffer horribly from POR disease." And he didn't know what to say, so I kept walking. Got in about 10 feet, turned around, and he's staring at me. And I said, "Yeah, POR disease, piss off Republican." And he never said another word.
0: I told people a couple of times I had incipient emphysema, because I really was, tracked for that a long time ago when I was still a Pall Mall guy. But anything to avoid having to put on those stupid masks. 774, remember when Raimondo was trying to calm down a rioting crowd by starting to pray? The one I remember more is Hochul in a black church in Brooklyn, I think, on a Sunday morning, and saying, "Jesus wanted you to get the COVID shot." I do remember that one. She's a very religious person, and so is her husband. They're very devout Catholics. 844-500-4242. We haven't got time for another call here. We'll take some more calls when we come back. I got a lot of sound to play, a lot of crazy stuff. Minnesota is even more out of control than you think it is. And you probably thought it was pretty out of control. We all did, but it keeps getting worse. Someone should go into the proceedings and place arrows on the floor of head of Fauci, showing him where to sit. Yeah, and telling him he has to leave. He can't. He can only leave in one direction. He's got to follow the arrows on the floor. .508, the 24-hour testing we went through to go to Aruba was epic. The stress nearly killed me. If you didn't pass it, just take it again. I'm Howie Carr. 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
3: This is a Bloomberg Money Minute. Wall Street got an early boost this morning from easing tensions in Iran, with the U.S. and Iran suspending hostilities for a third day straight on renewed hopes for peace talks. That sent oil prices more than 7% lower, closing at $82.61 a barrel. But those gains were kept in check as investors began dumping chipmaker shares again. Ahead of earnings later this week from tech giants Microsoft, Meta Platforms, Amazon, and Apple. And after Nvidia made $750 billion worth of deals with OpenAI and South Korea's SK Corp. At the close, the Dow was 263 points higher, up 0.5%. The tech-heavy Nasdaq, though, down 44. The S&P added 1 point. And it seems that everyone on Wall Street wants a piece of Jersey Mike's. The planned initial public stock offering for the popular sandwich chain is more than 10 times oversubscribed. That means for every share that's available, there are more than 10 times as many investors that want to buy it. Tom Busby, Bloomberg Radio.
4: ABC News, I'm Michelle Franzen. A food festival in the heart of Seattle ended in gunfire, killing three and injuring four others Sunday. Police say two people were in a dispute and began shooting. One is in custody. Authorities say it's a 15-year-old. Police Chief Sean Barnes also says they're looking for another person.
5: There is a second shooter. We're trying to identify who that person is. Our officers need your help. If someone saw something, or perhaps if someone has some video, we need to identify that person.
4: Gas prices in the U.S. showing a little bit of a decline after President Trump backed away from hitting Iran hard with strikes over the weekend. Maritime traffic still stalled in the Strait of Hormuz for oil and goods. Temporary protected status, or TPS, for more than 300,000 Haitians set to expire today, along with protections for thousands of Syrians. The expiration follows a Supreme Court ruling last month that cleared the way for the Trump administration to end TPS for Haiti and Syria. This is ABC News.
6: 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The runway at the Bangor Airport is back open after a plane made an emergency landing. Bangor Daily News reports the Swiss Air flight made an emergency landing just after noon after the crew reported a fire in the cockpit. There was no word of any injuries. The runway reopened around 1:30 this afternoon. That plane was headed from Zurich to JFK Airport in New York. The FAA is investigating. A Norway man told police he mistook his wife for an intruder and shot her. Norway police say 72-year-old James Davy is charged with domestic violence aggravated assault after shooting his wife at his home on Sunday. Police said the woman was taken to the hospital in Norway, but there's been no update on her condition. Davies being held at Oxford County Jail and faces up to 10 years behind bars and a $20,000 fine if convicted. And Troy Jackson says he hasn't spoken with Graham Plattner in weeks.
7: The Bangor Daily News reports Jackson was named the Democratic U.S. Senate nominee at a Bangor convention Saturday and said afterwards he has not spoken to Plattner. Plattner dropped out of the race several weeks ago after being accused of rape, which he denies. Jackson says there's not much daylight between his policy vision and Plattner's message, which Democrats have rallied behind in an effort to defeat Republican Senator Susan Collins in November. Jason Taylor, News Radio WGAN.
6: And now your latest forecast from AccuWeather, Steve Williams.
8: Mainly clear skies tonight, low 57. Winds will be southeast at 3 to 6 miles per hour. Sun giving way to clouds. Humid day tomorrow. Thunderstorm and a high 75. Partly to mostly cloudy, mild tomorrow night, low 63. Clouds and a couple of showers around on Wednesday, the high 68. And then clouds and showers Thursday, the high again at 68.
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0: lot or something. They just, they'd take the money. They got the funeral paid for. I mean, everything was a scam. And everybody got into scamming. Look at the people they still, every day, they have more and more arrests, convictions, imprisonments for these COVID scams. They're talking, the number they've been coming up with now is $300 billion. I think that's a real low number. I think it could be up to $1 trillion gone. And, you know, a state police sergeant steals $21,000. They don't give him any jail time. Why is that okay? I don't understand. 844-500-4242. Here's what's going on. And the Democrats, this is when they went crazy, too, this whole time, with the transgenders, with the DEI and the transgenders. And this is the latest from Minnesota. Listen to this if you haven't heard about this. I should probably set it up because it's hard to understand if you haven't. They're going to start in the public schools giving out transgender dolls with removable genitalia. So I assume they have magnets or something, or Velcro, so it can be reattached. Spoiler alert, in real life, you cannot reattach what you have amputated. But this is what they're going to be this is what the Democrats are all about in Minnesota. Cut 21.
1: Those are the names of the new transgender dolls that will reportedly debut this fall in Minnesota classrooms to kids as young as 4. They even include removable genitals. My Gender Dolls was launched by 2 professors at the University of Minnesota Medical School, which reportedly began as a research project at the taxpayer-funded university. The Big Weekend Show reached out to the university and My Gender Dolls for comment, but we have not heard back. I wonder why, Tommy. This is not your father's Hasbro, is it?
2: No, this is not the Mr. Potato Head that us millennials grew up with. Certainly a different flavor there. This is bizarre. This is upsetting. I don't understand. You know, I thought that there was a time of reckoning after 2024 when the left and some of these types that are pushing this realized this isn't popular with your everyday American. It's just not. We don't want our kids playing with, you know, movable gender dolls. We just want them to learn reading, writing, arithmetic. That's a big enough problem, right? But no, they're back. Woke never left. Woke just simply went on a hiatus, and it's full bore now.
0: Removable genitalia. Is that the science, Dr. Fauci? Speaking of Fauci's friends, Trump went after Jake Tapper at the White House Correspondents' Dinner on Friday night. This is pretty funny. Cut 26.
3: But some people say that Jake Tapper is a great investigative reporter in D.C., and that's why after moderating our debate, it only took him 1 year to break the story that Joe Biden might possibly have suffered from cognitive decline. It took him 1 year. He wrote a book about how great he was mentally, not too good. And I don't like Biden because Biden was very unfair to a lot of people. But Jill Biden insists that Joe would have beat me in 2024, even though he was way down. She said he was way behind in the polls because he was seriously ahead. She felt he was going to win because he was seriously ahead on deceased voters. He was leading in the deceased crowd, and there were a lot of them. You're finding out there's a lot of them. Look at the numbers that just came out yesterday.
0: Anyway, this was the day before the Rand Paul release of Fauci's diary talking about how much he loved Jake Tapper. He loved Jake Tapper about as much as Hunter Biden. Hunter Biden used to love him. Now Hunter Biden has turned on him. When he used to talk about how the laptop was Russian disinformation, Hunter loved Jake Tapper, and he really loved him when he said that the Steele dossier proved that Trump was colluding with the Russians. And it was beyond the shadow of a doubt. And he was out of his mind. That's what he told Fauci. Trump is out of his mind. I know because I'm a Democrat and I've been carrying water for the Democrats my whole life. Just like my friend Chuck Todd and just like my friend George Steffi Stephanopoulos and just like my friend Martha Raddatz. We all work for Democrats then and now. Imagine a scenario where you or your loved ones face a threat. Your first instinct might be to resort to lethal force, but it's crucial to consider a safer, less lethal alternative first to avoid the legal complications associated with firearms. Introducing Byrna. Byrna's less lethal pistol launcher. This device is equipped with tear gas and kinetic ammunition and designed to incapacitate an attacker for up to 40 minutes. That provides a critical window for you to escape or to get help while minimizing the risk of permanent harm. 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Remaining calm, Adam dialed 911 and armed himself with his Byrna launcher. 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The hostile driver returned to his vehicle and awaited the police. 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
4: Howie Carr is back.
0: 781 says, my mother-in-law was so sad that the Boston Globe obits were several pages every day. Turns out the obits were free. And people still wouldn't buy the paper. Normally started a couple of $100. My father-in-law died in 2019 and we paid $1,000 for his obit. That's when the, I think that's when the newspapers collapsed, and that's when the TV, local TV news collapsed, because people just didn't want to hear the same crap. Just, it was just agitprop every day, wherever you lived. If you were in Boston, you got Charlie Parker for an hour a day. If you were in Providence, you got Raimondo. If you were in New York or Albany, you got Cuomo. I mean, it was just all nonsense. Whitmer in Detroit. Ugh. 603, hospitals got $5,000 for ventilators, $15,000 for deaths. Good Lord. 781, I remember during COVID, your show was pretty much castrated. I don't know if it was castrated, but we did keep getting thrown off of YouTube. You couldn't even talk about all the stuff we now know to be true without being called a conspiracy theorist and being hung up on. I know the powers that be had their boot on your neck, but it happened. Yeah, they... I didn't think I was engaging in conspiracy theorists to talk with an MD about the CDC's own statistics on COVID. That's what we would do. And then they would throw us off the air for a week or 2 weeks. 844-500-4242. Someone says that they must not have been any good jokes at the Correspondence Center, because that was the first one you played. I like this one right here about Chuck Schumer, cut 27.
3: Chuck saw him and he did a certain thing, and then you one man that we had who should be here, he turned Palestinian. This was a man who was 100% for Israel. 100%. Chuck Schumer, crying Chuck. Remember, he cried at the airport over illegal immigrants. They were the fakest tears. There were people throwing water in his face. But now he's a proud, very proud Palestinian. In fact, I'm going to send him a beautiful Palestinian outfit tomorrow so he can greet Bibi Netanyahu when he comes to town next week, along with the mayor, who I'm sure would love to meet Bibi. They're not treating Bibi too well, but Chuck wanted to join us tonight, but he didn't want to be violating many parts of the Palestinian rules, regulations, and certainly he didn't want to violate Sharia law, his new founding. And all joking aside, I do think we need term limits.
0: Sharia law. And then he brought up Caitlin Collins, and he noticed a resemblance that had never occurred to me before. But I think it's spot on. Cut 25.
3: But I want to personally congratulate CNN's Caitlin Collins on receiving her award. It was all about me. It's a fake. She shouldn't get the award. It was a fake, but I didn't mind. I said, Caitlin, congratulations. But it was fake. There's no question about it. But she's a young, attractive woman. She never smiles. I said, Caitlin, do you have a smile? Smile. You have a nice position. You're at CNN fake news. You should be a happy person. So smile, Caitlin. Just smile. But we attack, and I thought Caitlin had really made it big with a major new sponsorship, but then I informed her that it wasn't her on the Bud Light can. It was Dylan Mulvaney.
15: Now let's party!
0: Well, is it true or is it not true? Does she or does she not look a lot like Dylan Mulvaney? I would say it's true. There's something there. I know they weren't laughing about it, but you know, you knew they weren't going to laugh. They can't.
15: Cue testosterone.
0: 844-500-4242. I'm Howie Carr.
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20: From ABC News, I'm Lindsay Davis, anchor of Prime, streaming weeknights on ABC News Live. After 2 weeks of renewed hostilities between the U.S. and Iran, there is a pause in airstrikes. ABC's Rachel Scott has more.
21: Sources tell me today that President Trump is now holding off on a major escalation against Iran to give way for diplomacy to reopen the Strait of Hormuz. I'm told the president was prepared to launch a series of strikes on Friday, but decided to hold off. Sources also say officials discussed the impact a major attack could have on the U.S.'s depleting stock of air defense interceptors.
20: President Trump claims Iran wants to restart talks. Funeral services for the late Senator Lindsey Graham will take place tomorrow and Wednesday in Washington, D.C., and also in Graham's home state of South Carolina. Israel's prime minister and Ukraine's president will attend events in D.C. Both will also hold separate meetings with President Trump. In Seattle, a 15-year-old is in custody and police are still searching for a second suspect following last night's deadly shooting at a food festival in Seattle. Three people were killed and four others injured. ABC's Alex Stone has more.
22: Law enforcement believes that it was gang violence and that these were two opposing groups that were going after one another, and they got into a fight. Not your traditional active shooter or terrorism or something like that, but the end result was the same in that innocent victims were hit, including a two-year-old child.
20: In Germany, police say a 21-year-old man responsible for the vehicle and machete attack during a pride event in Berlin is dead. Authorities say he was shot and killed following a manhunt. ABC's Britt Clennett is in Berlin.
23: We know that he was arrested in Lebanon last year
1: for trying to join Islamic State. That's according to prosecutors in Germany. So certainly this person has a history of criminal activity and links to those extreme groups.
2: No one held the winning numbers in Powerball and Mega Millions drawing over the weekend. The combined jackpots now top more than $1 billion. 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
24: 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An emergency landing at the Bangor Airport today prompted a runway closure after the plane crew reported a fire in the cockpit. Bangor Daily News reported the Swiss Air flight made the emergency landing just after noon. The runway reopened by 1:30. There's been no word of any injuries. That flight was headed from Zurich to JFK Airport in New York. The FAA is investigating. A man accused of hitting a family with his car in Lincoln faces new charges for allegedly leading police on a chase and crashing into a police cruiser. 57-year-old Carl Hartley of Mattawamkeag was released on bail for charges, including OUI, after police say he drove onto a sidewalk and hit a family of four during Loon Fest in Lincoln. He was arrested again on Sunday when an officer tried to stop his pickup for erratic driving in Lincoln. They said Hartley took off, then crashed into the side of a cruiser. He's now being held without bail on new charges, including criminal OUI and drug possession. One motorcyclist was killed and another seriously injured when they collided in Jay over the weekend. Police say the motorcycles were traveling together on Route 4 yesterday when they hit each other. 47-year-old Benjamin St. Pierre was killed, while the operator of the other motorcycle, a 44-year-old man, was taken to the hospital with significant injuries. Jay police are asking anyone who witnessed the crash to contact them. The White House border czar says the ICE agent who killed a Colombian man in Biddeford shouldn't have been on the force if domestic abuse claims against him are true. Tom Homan spoke on CNN yesterday where he said that if domestic abuse claims against David Brulette are true, he never should have gotten through the vetting process.
25: If this person had that type of history, it would have been a vetting issue and it should have been brought to the attention of those who make those decisions.
24: And two ex-wives of Brulette have claimed he abused and harassed them. The FBI and Maine Attorney General are investigating the killing of the Colombian man, Yoan Sebastian Guerrero. And Troy Jackson says he hasn't spoken with Graham Plattner in weeks.
26: The Bangor Daily News reports Jackson was named the Democratic U.S. Senate nominee at a Bangor convention Saturday and said afterwards he has not spoken to Plattner. Plattner dropped out of the race several weeks ago after being accused of a rape, which he denies. Jackson says there's not much daylight between his policy vision and Plattner's message, which Democrats have rallied behind in an effort to defeat Republican Senator Susan Collins in November. Jason Taylor, News Radio WGAN.
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27: Clear skies tonight, low 57. Sun will be giving way to clouds. It'll be humid tomorrow. Thunderstorm and a high 75. Showers on Wednesday, high 68.
24: It's 71 and sunny in Portland. I'm Frankie Azzarotta, News Radio WGAN.
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2: This is a Bloomberg Money Minute. Amazon taking aim at Elon Musk-owned Starlink by asking the FCC if it can begin a competing mobile phone network from low Earth orbiting satellites in space, covering remote areas around the world with messaging, data, and emergency services that can't be reached by cell phones. Renewed worries about all that big tech spending on AI sent shares of chipmakers lower today. With Nvidia down 5% and Apple shares higher, Apple's now the most valuable company on the planet, Nvidia number two. But stocks got a big lift from easing hostilities in Iran, with peace talks now possible. That sent oil sharply lower, and at Wall Street's closing bell, the Dow was 263 points higher, up 0.5%. The tech-heavy Nasdaq lost 44 points. The S&P added 1. And just ahead of football season, Campbell's Chunky Soups jumping from the can to the freezer with 8 protein-packed chunky frozen bowl meals like chicken and mashed potatoes. Tom Busby, Bloomberg Radio.
3: ABC News, I'm Michelle Franzen. In California, a judge ordered that there's enough evidence in the murder case against David Burke to warrant a trial. The singer known as David is accused of murdering teen Celeste Rivas Hernandez, someone he's allegedly had a relationship with the minor. Her body later found in the trunk of a vehicle belonging to David. Los Angeles District Attorney Nathan Hochman.
4: She has held him to answer for first-degree murder with the special circumstances of lying in wait, doing this crime for financial gain, and murdering a witness to an investigation.
3: David Burke denies the allegations. A food festival in Seattle ending in gunfire Sunday, killing three and injuring four others. Police say a 15-year-old is in custody and they're searching for a second suspect. It appears, they say, to be gang-related. The U.S. and Iran pausing airstrikes for now. The White House says the president wants to give diplomacy a chance after threats of increased strikes. Sources tell ABC News there's also concern to preserve anti-missile defense systems. This is ABC News.
5: Now the latest from the 98.5 FM and AM 560 WGAN News Center. A man accused of hitting a family with his car in Lincoln faces new charges for allegedly leading police on a chase and ramming into a police cruiser. 57-year-old Carl Hartley of Mattawamkeag was released on bail for charges including OUI after police say he drove onto a sidewalk and hit a family of four earlier this month. He was arrested again on Sunday when an officer tried to stop his pickup for erratic driving in Lincoln. They said Hartley took off, then crashed into the side of a cruiser. He's being held without bail on new charges, including criminal OUI and drug possession. Some main industries will be feeling the impact as the Trump administration plans to implement a 50% tariff on many Canadian imports. That tariff will apply to products like lumber, car parts, beer, and concrete. Local attorney Mark Segris tells our news partners at CBS 13 that those new tariffs will have an impact on Maine consumers.
6: Anytime there's a tariff that's imposed on a product crossing the border, the importer in the United States is the one that's ultimately paying that tariff, and most likely they're passing that tariff cost on to consumers.
5: President Trump says the tariffs, which are set to take effect on August 19th, are aimed at bringing jobs and manufacturing back to the U.S. Police are asking for information leading them to an Aroostook County man who disappeared 7 years ago. Maine State Police say 43-year-old Jason Kirschman was last known to be near Boundary Line Road in Hamlin back in October of 2019. State Police recently took over the investigation and are asking for anyone with information to come forward. You can find a photo and description of Kirschman at WGAN.com. And now your latest forecast from AccuWeather's Steve Williams.
7: Clear skies tonight, low 57. Sun will be giving way to clouds. It'll be humid tomorrow. Thunderstorm and a high 75. Showers on Wednesday, high 68.
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8: Live from the Byrna Less Lethal Pistol Studio, it's Howie Carr.
9: I was asking if they still have sugar smacks and sugar pops. 802 says they don't use the word sugar anymore. Honey smacks. Corn pops. Oh. I'm sure everybody is fooled. 774, it's John, a VIP last Tuesday. Just wanted to tell you what a great time Jane and I had, and we'll be back next year. Great. Glad to hear it. You forgot to mention on air what a dish the mailroom manager is. Wow, did you marry up? She'll have me pulling this for, you know, she'll want to hear, she'll want to have this realized in her file. 844-500-4242. 802 says the second shooter, this must mean in Seattle, is still at large and there is no threat to the public. Just be cautious if you see a young person, because it's a young person that was involved in the shooting. John, you're next with Howie Carr. Go ahead, John.
10: Hey, Howie. Yeah, this morning I was hearing there's a state rep from over either Guilford area, I can't remember his name, or Philip Foxcroft, that was asking Shanna Bellows about
9: His name is White.
10: Troy Jackson being able to run.
9: Right.
10: Yeah, he was wondering about if Troy Jackson could even run, because he ran for the governorship, and he failed.
9: Yeah.
10: And now this supposedly the rules say you can only run once.
9: Yeah, it's called the sore loser law, which is a good name for it, right?
10: Yeah, I'd say so.
9: But, you know, the thing is, it's all Democrat. You don't think Shanna Bellows is going to do the right thing, do you? I mean, she tried to throw Trump off the ballot, couldn't succeed, thrown out by the Supreme Court. She did throw out the referendum question to stop men from participating and hurting girls in female sports.
10: Yeah, Bellows is, yeah, she doesn't have a whole lot of common sense in her, and she's just very, very down the line with anything the Democrats want to do.

She actually wasn't a bad reporter. She got some, comments from the neighbors saying just what you or I would say. Just what they all would

0: say if they weren't afraid of having a bunch of Cholo gangbangers come back and shoot up their house like they shot up their own illegal alien crib. Casey Jones did a nice job on that report. Deborah, you're next with Howie Carr. Go ahead, Deborah.
1: Hey, Howie, how are you?
0: Good.
1: That's good. Three things. Perfect Smiles is the best. I went to Westport, Mass. For my mouth, and so, yeah, they're the best. Fauci, never mind, he's such a criminal. He murdered, like, so many people, you know? And he stole our money. I mean, he really needs to go to prison and stay there.
0: I agree.
1: And as far as the illegals, and hats off to Rand Paul for not letting, like, this go. I mean, he's been on his butt. And by the way, he has a house in Fairfield, Connecticut that used to belong to one of our customers at 1 Skytop Drive.
0: It sounds like a nice address. Just from the number itself.
1: A lovely house. I used to live in it on the third floor when I was a landscaper in Connecticut. And the other thing is these illegals that are, like, murdering and killing our people, they need to get the hell out of our country. And we need to have a better governor in Maine. Big time.
0: We do. Bobby Charles is the guy.
1: No.
0: You're not going to say that Straw candidate. Come on.
1: No, that's not it at all. He was a lobbyist years ago. I don't know if you know that, but I do.
0: Who's this? Charles?
1: Bobby Charles.
0: Is he better than Shelley Pingree's daughter?
1: I'm actually looking at
0: You're looking at the straw. If more people look at the straw, then Bobby Charles is not going to get in. Bobby Charles, you know, it's not that everybody has a perfect record, and, you know, being a lobbyist, it's not the greatest, but there's worse things. And being Shelley Pingree's daughter and being a Democrat in the legislative leadership, I think, is much worse. Thanks for the call, Deborah. Want to listen to Biden? This is a flashback to end the show. Remember, he used to talk about being a civil rights activist? Cut 22.
2: The men and women who educated me when we'd sit over in Reverend Wright's church as we were talking about desegregating the Rialto and the Queen movie theaters. Remember, Mouse, those days?
3: Got involved in desegregating movie theaters and helping, you may remember, Reverend Moyer in Delaware and Herman Holloway organized voter registration drives coming out of black churches on Sunday, figuring how we're going to move.
4: I'd go to 8 o'clock Mass, then I'd go to Reverend Herring's church where we'd meet in order to organize and figure where we were going to go, whether we're going to desegregate the Rialto movie theater or what we were going
5: to
4: do.
5: No, I'm serious. I started a civil rights movement. I used to go to 7:30 Mass. Then I go to 10 o'clock services. The reverend who was then running the church is now the bishop. She's a bishop.
4: And I used to go to 7:30 Mass in my church. And then I would show up at Reverend Beeman's, now Bishop Beeman, AME church in Wilmington. Get ready to go out and make the plans for what we're going to do.
6: I was not an activist. I was not out marching. I was not down in Selma. I was not anywhere else.
0: You were out to lunch is what you were. You've always been out to lunch. See you tomorrow. I'm Howie Carr. Here we go again. 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
1: 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The ICE agent who shot and killed a Colombian man in Biddeford this month is now under review. That's according to the ex-wives of 37-year-old David Brulette, who they claim also has a history of domestic violence and mental health struggles. Darren Mott is a former FBI special agent who says ICE agents often work in volatile environments.
2: They're 99.7% of the time good people looking to do the right thing for the right reason at the right time. Was this the right thing at the right time? We won't know until the investigation's complete.
1: That is White House Border Czar Tom Homan said on CNN that if the allegations against Brulette are true, he should not have been given a gun and badge. A man accused of hitting a family with his car in Lincoln is facing new charges for allegedly leading police on a chase and ramming into a police cruiser. 57-year-old Carl Hartley of Mattawamkeag was released on bail for charges including OUI after police say he drove onto a sidewalk and hit a family of four earlier this month. He was arrested again on Sunday when an officer tried to stop his pickup for erratic driving in Lincoln. They said Hartley took off, then rammed into the side of a cruiser. He's now being held without bail on new charges, including criminal OUI and drug possession. A Maine Republican claims Troy Jackson is ineligible to become the Democratic nominee for U.S. Senate. Representative James White says Jackson, who also ran unsuccessfully in the primary for Maine governor, can't run for two offices in the same election cycle. Speaking to CBS 13, White dismissed a statement from Jackson's campaign calling the claim a cheap trick.
3: It's not a cheap trick. It's been decided in the court that you can't run for two offices in the same election. I guess you can call it a cheap trick, but the sore loser law is there because we have sore losers.
1: At a party convention this past weekend, Jackson won the nomination to run against Senator Susan Collins in the fall after Graham Plattner dropped out following a rape allegation. And many local businesses expecting to take a hit as new tariffs are set to take effect on imports from Canada, a close trading partner with Maine. The 50% tariffs on imports, including lumber, cars and car parts, concrete and beer, are set to take effect next month, barring negotiations or a court injunction. Leaders with the Maine State Chamber of Commerce say they hope for a fair resolution to the trade war.
4: You know, from our perspective, we always support a president trying to push for the best trade deal for Maine and the United States.
1: Trump administration says the tariffs are aimed at bringing jobs and manufacturing back to the U.S. And now your latest forecast from AccuWeather's Steve Williams.
5: Clear skies tonight, low 57. Sun will be giving way to clouds. It'll be humid tomorrow. Thunderstorm and a high 75. Showers on Wednesday, high 68.
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6: He's here. Now, broadcasting from the underground command post, deep in the bowels of a hidden bunker, somewhere under the brick and steel of a nondescript building, we've once again made contact with our leader, Mark Levin.

0: Dream of lies. Independent fact checkers proved Plattner's claim that Susan voted to cut Medicaid was false. Susan even won awards for protecting Medicaid. Fact checkers said Plattner's claim that Susan was corrupt is also false. The list of their lies goes on and on. So as the Democrat establishment and political insiders plot to anoint Plattner's replacement, remember, they will continue to repeat these lies. And that is sad. But true.
1: I'm Susan Collins, and I've approved this message.
0: Paid for by Collins for Senator.
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0: including criminal OUI and drug possession. And many local businesses expecting to take a hit as new tariffs are set to take effect on imports from Canada, a close trading partner with Maine. The 50% tariffs on imports, including lumber, cars and car parts, concrete and beer, are set to take effect next month, barring negotiations or a court injunction. Leaders with the Maine State Chamber of Commerce say they hope for a resolution to the trade war.
1: You know, from our perspective, we always support a president trying to push for the best trade deal for Maine and the United States.
0: The Trump administration says the new tariffs are aimed at bringing jobs and manufacturing back to the U.S. And now your latest forecast from AccuWeather's Steve Williams.
2: Mainly clear skies tonight, low 57. Winds will be southeast at 3 to 6 miles per hour. Sun giving way to clouds. Humid day tomorrow. Thunderstorm and a high 75. Partly to mostly cloudy, mild tomorrow night, low 63. Clouds and a couple of showers around on Wednesday, the high 68. And then clouds and showers Thursday, the high again at 68.
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5: Steve Kornacki of Meet the Depressed. Well, he took a look at some numbers, including Fox News numbers. And he said this socialism thing, which is really a communism thing, if people are honest about it, it flies okay in the Democrat Party, but independence want nothing to do with it. And it's funny because last week I spent a lot of time telling Republicans, you need to run on this. You need to compare ideas. You need to explain what we stand for and explain who they are and what they stand for. Because it's actually worse than socialism. And they need to explain that this is a war on the Constitution and it's not just their communists, it's the Democrat Party. But I'm not hearing it very well, to be perfectly honest with you. Cut to go.
6: Republicans think that their one chance is the image of the Democratic Party. We've been seeing it in the primary season. Socialists winning Democratic primaries, candidates from the far left. And look at this here. Among Democrats, this is that Fox poll, a majority have a favorable view of socialism. Step outside the Democratic Party. It's a totally different world. Look at independence, socialism, deeply unpopular there. So is that a vulnerability for Democrats that would keep them from capitalizing on Trump's obvious weaknesses here? Look more specifically at the two chambers here. Senate side, this, if you're a Democrat, this is the particularly tough one. They need a net gain of 4 seats to get control of the Senate. Take a look at the map here. How would they get 4? 4 is their target number. There's first thing, they can't lose ground. Georgia, New Hampshire, Michigan, Democratic seats, big primary coming up in Michigan in a few weeks there. They could have general election implications. Democrats have to win those just to not lose ground. Then the two Republican seats they think they have the best shot at would be Susan Collins in Maine. Mm-hmm. Democrats have a new candidate there now. And in North Carolina, where Democrats have nominated the former governor there, it's a close state in 24. If they do that, they still need 2 more.
5: Mm-hmm. Okay. But this quote-unquote socialism, which is actually communism. You know, here's the deal, America. I had trouble getting my fellow broadcasters in conservative media, on cable, on radio, and elsewhere, to use the word Marxism. And then I wrote my book, American Marxism. Everything you're seeing now is in that book. Everything. And when you combine it with my last book, On Power, you know the whole thing. People are making up new names, like what is one of them is post-liberalism or something like that. I don't know what it is. But it's we're familiar with this sort of stuff. We're familiar with this sort of stuff. It's sort of Huey Long, Pat Buchanan, pseudo-conservatism. They used to call it paleoconservatism, which is fine. It's not technically correct, but they did. Not to get in the weeds, but we know these entities. We know what they're saying. It's not new. It's been going on a long time. I've been around a while, so.

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9: 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But listen anyway. They know they're probably wrong. 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

0: agent who says ICE agents often work in volatile environments.
1: They're 99.7% of the time good people looking to do the right thing for the right reason at the right time. Was this the right thing at the right time? We won't know until the investigation's complete.
0: White House Border Czar Tom Homan said on CNN Sunday that if the allegations against Brulette are true, he should not have been given a gun and badge. An emergency landing at the Bangor airport prompted a runway closure today after the crew reported a fire in the cockpit. Bangor Daily News reported the Swiss Air flight made the emergency landing just after noon. That runway had reopened by about 1:30. There's been no word of any injuries. That flight was headed from Zurich to JFK Airport in New York. The FAA is investigating the incident. One motorcyclist was killed and another seriously injured when they collided in Jay over the weekend. Police say the motorcycles were traveling together on Route 4 yesterday when they hit each other. 47-year-old Benjamin St. Pierre was killed while the operator of the other motorcycle, a 44-year-old man, was taken to the hospital with significant injuries. Jay police are asking anyone who witnessed the crash to contact them. And a Maine Republican claims Troy Jackson is ineligible to become the Democratic nominee for U.S. Senate. Representative James White says Jackson, who also ran unsuccessfully in the primary for Maine governor, can't run for two offices in the same election cycle. White dismissed a statement from Jackson's campaign, calling the claim a cheap trick.
2: It's not a cheap trick. It's been decided in the court that you can't run for two offices in the same election. I guess you can call it a cheap trick, but the sore loser law is there because we have sore losers.
0: And at a party convention this weekend, Jackson won the nomination to run against Senator Susan Collins in the fall after Graham Platner dropped out following a rape allegation. And a road in Monmouth will be closed for 30 days starting today while Maine DOT replaces a bridge culvert. Cabasse Road is closed while work to replace the Bailey Flat Bridge culvert gets underway. Maine DOT says drivers and pedestrians should follow map and detour signs and to expect delays in the detour zone. Now your latest forecast from AccuWeather's Steve Williams.
3: Mainly clear skies tonight, low 57, winds will be southeast at 3 to 6 miles per hour, sun giving way to clouds, humidity tomorrow, thunderstorm and a high 75, partly to mostly cloudy, mild tomorrow night, low 63, clouds and a couple of showers around on Wednesday, the high 68, and then clouds and showers Thursday, the high again at 68.
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5: Hello, America. 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Our number, 877-381-3811, 877-381-3811. You see this stuff on Fauci? Wow. He had his own little diary where he kept stuff. First of all, how stupid is that? Particularly if you're lying or you're deceiving or you're conniving. He was very excited about the media attention he was getting. He's talking about being like the most popular person in America. And there is truth to that. In many ways, they did treat him like that. But let's take a look at this. Over at Breitbart. Let's see. Hannah Knudsen. Fauci diary shows he lied to the public about coronavirus fatality rate. Former National Institute of Allergy and Infectious Diseases Chief Anthony Fauci publicly lied, she writes, about the coronavirus's fatality rate. Initially telling the public it was 2 to 2.5%, but privately recording in his diary that it was more like 0.2 to 0.3%. That's a big difference. The explosive revelation is found in Fauci's personal diary, documenting his day-to-day duties in the early days of the Trump administration's coronavirus response. Senator Rand Paul, chairman of the Senate Committee on Homeland Security and Governmental Affairs, released the diary ahead of Fauci's appearance before the committee. In a February 2020 entry, Fauci recorded the number of cases as well as his many media appearances. He also surmised that the mortality rate of the virus is more like 0.2 to 0.3% rather than 2%. 2% being monumental, of course. He says, Tom Frieden called me this AM and We discuss various aspects of the outbreak. He and I are on the same page in thinking that this is acting like a bad influenza in its transmissibility, and that the denominator is much greater than 34,867, making the case fatality rates more like 0.2 to 0.3% rather than 2%. However, that's not what Fauci was saying publicly around that time. During a March appearance on Hannity, Fauci said the mortality for the coronavirus is about 2-2.5%. The mortality for seasonal flu, he said, is, well, actually doing a, yeah, is 0.1%. Mortality for this is about 2-2.5%, he said. It's probably lower than that. It's probably closer to 1, but even if it's 1, it's 10 times more lethal than the seasonal flu. You got to make sure that people understand. So the number obviously was way off what he said in his, I guess, daily notes versus what he said publicly. That same month, testifying before Congress, Fauci touted those same figures yet again. So if he testifies now it was a mistake, it's hard to believe it was. Well, understand, he said, that the seasonal flu we deal with every year has a mortality rate of 0.1%. The state of mortality over all of this, when you look at all the data, including China, is about 3%. 3%? It first started off at 2 and now 3. I think if you count all the cases of minimally symptomatic or asymptomatic infection, that probably brings the mortality rate down to somewhere around 1%, which means it's 10 times more lethal than the seasonal flu. I think that's something that people can get their arms around and understand. I mean, people always say, well, the flu. You know, the flu does this, the flu does that. The flu has a mortality of 0.1%. Well, this has a mortality of 10 times that. And that's the reason, he says, why I want to emphasize we have to stay ahead of the game in preventing this. Now, that same month, during an appearance on The Daily Show, Fauci told Trevor Noah that the mortality is about 1% for the seasonal flu. That is 0.1, rather, 0.1%. And he said, that's a lot. We got used to that morbidity and mortality, but the mortality of this is about 10 times more. So he said it over and over and over again. And it's not true. Yet those figures are not what he recorded in his personal diary in that February entry. I'll bet he says he made a mistake in his diary, that he meant to write it the other way. I'm just guessing. What else can he say? And Fauci will testify Wednesday, July 29th, which is the day after next. The full diary, which also features Fauci marveling at his own fame, you know, is available on Breitbart. Now, he's going on and on like he's really a narcissistic psycho, to be perfectly honest, as he goes on and on about his fame and the people he's gotten to meet, the people he's gotten to know, and the people who agree with him, and the people who celebrate him. I mean, sick. But on the one hand, he's not laying out the facts, truly. And the other thing is, remember the six-foot rule? Stay 6 feet away from the person in front of you or behind you. And remember we found out a few years back that there was no scientific basis for that whatsoever, the six-foot rule. Remember we also found out that those masks that they had us wear, there was truly no benefit in wearing the masks. And then, of course, all those young toddlers who didn't go to school because these schools closed down and many of the unions refused, their members refused to even go to school, that in fact, the likelihood of them getting the coronavirus was almost zero. Almost zero. And then remember some, like Governor Cuomo, forcing, literally, people who had the virus, who came out of hospitals and the nursing homes. That was genius. Wasn't that genius? And then he runs as the moderate Democrat for mayor, you know, the moderate. So there's a lot of terrible things that took place with this. So now think about this in the context of the government running healthcare, period. If the government controls healthcare, the government controls what health care you get. It controls what medical treatment you get. It controls what pharmaceuticals or drugs you get. And if there's no private option, and in some systems, you know, when Hillary came up with her proposal, there were no private options. There was no way to opt out. Well, guess what? If there's no way to opt out, you are stuck. You are stuck in this system. But most people are stuck in the system anyway. Because the private sector system would be much more difficult, that is much more expensive. And so I want you to think about that. Why would we rely? I've never understood this. These guys, Medicare for all, Medicare for all. Now, I can explain to you why that'll break the back of Medicare in 2 seconds. And they mean illegal aliens, too. But putting that aside, the finances aside, which we would never if we were really analyzing that. But to have the government, people like Fauci and other individuals, making decisions and then imposing them on the broad population, or what drugs would be available rather than the market system, and imposing that on you based on the government and so forth. Why do we believe that government bureaucrats and politicians and whatever we want to call them, czars, we were calling them and so forth, why do we believe that that would be best? I don't understand it. I've never understood it. What knowledge is it that these people have that is superior than the private sector? We're now being taught to hate the private sector, that they're a bunch of privateers, that they really don't do anything except, you know, get wealthy on their own and things like that. It's not true. They may get wealthy, but they'll get wealthy for good reason. And not because it's going to cost you. It may save you your life. So this desire or this argument to swap all the genius that's in the private sector, all the research sits in the private sector, all the objective decision-making that's in the private sector, and hand it over to politicians and bureaucrats, to me, that is suicidal. Absolutely suicidal. We'll be right back.
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4: A just ruled there is enough evidence to put singer David, real name David Berg, on trial for the death and dismemberment of 14-year-old Celeste Rivas Hernandez. District Attorney Nathan Hochman says his office is still weighing whether to seek the death penalty. Berg has pleaded not guilty.
5: She has held him to answer for first-degree murder with the special circumstances of lying in wait, doing this crime for financial gain, and murdering a witness to an investigation.
4: Powerful storms have already led to at least one confirmed tornado today in Wisconsin. ABC News meteorologist Samara Theodore.
6: Chicago seeing those thunderstorms. Indianapolis as well, right around the time folks are leaving, headed from work and headed home. Then, as we move farther in time, 7 p.m., Indianapolis starts to experience those storms. Columbus, Ohio. And I think there's enough heat around that we get today that those storms stay pretty energized even past sunset there.
4: This is a
7: 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A man accused of hitting a family with his car in Lincoln faces new charges for allegedly leading police on a chase and ramming into a police cruiser. 57-year-old Carl Hartley of Mattawamkeag was released on bail for charges including OUI after police say he drove onto a sidewalk and hit a family of four earlier this month. He was arrested again on Sunday when an officer tried to stop his pickup for erratic driving in Lincoln. They said Hartley took off, then crashed into the side of a cruiser. He's being held without bail on new charges, including criminal OUI and drug possession. Some Maine industries will be feeling the impact as the Trump administration plans to implement a 50% tariff on many Canadian imports. That tariff will apply to products like lumber, car parts, beer, and concrete. Local attorney Mark Segrist tells our news partners at CBS 13 that those new tariffs will have an impact on Maine consumers.
8: Anytime there's a tariff that's imposed on a product crossing the border, the importer in the United States

0: is the one that's ultimately paying that tariff, and most likely they're passing that tariff cost on to consumers.
1: President Trump says the tariffs, which are set to take effect on August 19th, are aimed at bringing jobs and manufacturing back to the U.S. Police are asking for information leading them to an Aroostook County man who disappeared 7 years ago. Maine State Police say 43-year-old Jason Kirschman was last known to be near Boundary Line Road in Hamlin back in October of 2019. State Police recently took over the investigation and are asking for anyone with information to come forward. You can find a photo and description of Kirschman at WGAN.com. And now your latest forecast from AccuWeather's Steve Williams.
2: Clear skies tonight, low 57. Sun will be giving way to clouds. It'll be humid tomorrow. Thunderstorm and a high 75. Showers on Wednesday, high 68.
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